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1: Listen, with the world famous Kampala Key Club mind keeping in the damn background, what the hell going on here? It looking like some kind of musical coup to me. That better. Three people more than enough for

That a pretty good voice you got there. That voice possibly taking you right to the top of the charts. Yes, sir, ma'am, every chance you get into the number one spot on the Uganda Hit Parade with a voice like that. You could be the next Engelbert Bassett. You could be the new Zulu. Pity the world only need

0: is Ram FM with Michael on a Saturday morning. If you've just joined us, you missed some great music, but please stick around because right after this break, we have some more great songs on the way just for you.
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0: 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This is Michael Rowe with you till 11 o'clock. 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
4: This is Bruce Ruxton with a message from Keep Australia Beautiful. No, I haven't joined the ranks of the tree-hugging cafe latte set, but I do like to see a parade ground with spick and span, not littered with bottle tops and cigarette butts. But some of the highways and beaches I've seen lately wouldn't pass muster. In the bush, only take photos and leave only footprints. So please don't be careless with litter, cause every litter bit counts.
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for another week here on Goulburn's Ram FM. Thank you for listening. I'll be back again next Saturday morning with another show. Before we do go, I'd just like to remind you that you can get in touch with us by typing in the email address whatareyouwearing103@gmail.com. Just type that in, say g'day to us, ask us about some music or even suggest some music and we'll see what we can do for you. In the meantime, Brian Annetts is coming in next, so I'll catch you next week. Bye for now.

Yeah, many lessons I have learned over the years. That's the way to kick off a program. That's Isla Grant. And good morning to you on this Saturday morning, the 29th of August, 2 minutes past 11 currently. And I'm Brian Ennett. I'm with you for the next 2.5 to 3 hours with all the Irish artists and their versions of the various country classics, country songs and traditional. So thanks for joining me, and I hope you can come along for the journey this morning and this afternoon as we touch on some of the best country songs of all time. In the meantime, let's get on with it, with a gentleman by the name of Ollie Austin.

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Yeah, that's Fiona Ennis and Don't Let Me Cross Over. And before that, Fiona joined in with Thomas McGuire and Never Ever Let You Go. And we kicked the program off with Bottle Take Effect from Ollie Austin. All right, it's 12 minutes past 11 here at Goulburn 103.3. Here's Kevin Collins.

0: Yeah, that's the unmistakable Isla Grant, and I still love you. And before that, the same lady, and there's nothing new, I'm still missing you. And Kevin Collins gave us the golden years and invitation, I should say, to the blues. Got a couple of messages with a time of 24 minutes past 11.
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0: Yeah, that's Patrick Feeney and Always On My Mind. And before that, Dee Riley with I Came Straight to You. Oliver Barrett gave us There's Nothing I Can Do About It Now and When Two Worlds Collide. And Isla Grant and I think it was Johnny McAvoy. It was Johnny McAvoy and Partners in Rhyme. It's, well, 43, what's that? 17 minutes to 12 here on Goulburn's 103.3, and that means that I've got a couple of messages, so they go like this.
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3: The time is 14 minutes to 12 here on Goulburn's 103.3. I got a track coming up from Philomena Begley called Grandpa, and I'll follow that with two medleys from Foster and Allen. One has both sides now, Secret Love, White Rose of Athens, and the rest is a medley of Jim Reeves songs. So here we go. And I said I'd play some Foster and Allen, Harley. Here we go, and good morning to you, Pam, as well.

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2: Hello, I'm David Cameron. International aid organisations and governments are stepping up emergency aid efforts in Nepal. The search continues for nearly 2,000 people missing, including 41 Australians, following deadly flash floods. Several countries, including Australia, have announced that they're sending aid or financial support. UN spokesperson Stéphane Dujarric says the need in the disaster zone is immense.
3: Our partners working on food security estimate that at least 20,000 households across the Nuakot and Rasuwa districts may need food assistance. Over 50,000 people require emergency water, emergency sanitation, and emergency hygiene support. Partners working on nutrition estimate that some 17,000 children, 1,500 pregnant and breastfeeding women, and 9,000 adolescents need immediate nutrition support.
2: Plans for a statue of former Victorian Premier Daniel Andrews have been scrapped. The state government is ending a policy introduced in 1999 which recognised premiers serving at least 3,000 days in office with a statue on Melbourne's Treasury Place. Premier Ben Carroll says the government is commissioning an independent panel to review how Victoria commemorates officials with statues. State funerals and memorial services will also be reviewed. One Nation's growing support will be put to the test today in a West Australian by-election. The poll is in the outer Perth seat of Secret Harbour and will be closely watched as a contest between One Nation and Labor. A parliamentary inquiry has been told Australians are being priced out of specialist medical appointments. A submission by the Australia Institute's Luke Slevomisky found costs and lack of access and information are creating a two-tier system. He says changes to Medicare could be one way to increase affordability.
4: There needs to be more regulation on fees, particularly the relationship between the Medicare rebates and the fees that are charged. So currently, the Medicare rebate is independent of the fee. We would like to see more nuanced application of MBS.
2: The British right-wing commentator Milo Yiannopoulos has been detained by United States immigration authorities for allegedly overstaying his visa. US Immigration and Customs Enforcement, known as ICE, said he was arrested at New Orleans Airport. Here's the BBC's Shaima Khalil.
5: The British citizen entered the United States legally in 2019. ICE says he failed to attend an immigration hearing and was issued with a final removal order last month. Mr. Yiannopoulos rose to prominence as a Breitbart editor and outspoken supporter of Donald Trump. He has backed the president's tougher immigration policies, although he recently said that Mr. Trump had lost his way. The self-styled provocateur has repeatedly attracted condemnation for inflammatory comments about Muslims, transgender people, feminists, and the Black Lives Matter movement.
2: Sport and in the NRL, the Sea Eagles have kept their finals hopes alive with a 44-10 thrashing of the Dragons at Brookvale. Manly coach Kieran Foran praised his team's opening form.
6: Boys played well. Thought they set the game up in the first 25. We spoke about being really physical at the start of the contest and we did that.
2: And in the English Premier League soccer, Manchester City has continued a strong start to the season, defeating Crystal Palace 4-1.
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7: This program is brought...

Yeah, the unmistakable voice of Al Grant, the late Al Grant, actually. Welcome to my world and love me tender. Michael English was in there with Just Outside Your Heart. Well, I was on the phone when it was time to do the news just a while ago, talking to one of my great listeners, and I better bring you up to date. It's going to be a sunny day with light winds and a forecast maximum of 17 degrees, so that's quite pleasant. I was out there not long ago, and it's a lovely morning. It's still at night. It's lunch. It's afternoon now, but it's still a great day. All right, we've got no rain forecast, so we'll just take it as it comes. Here's Margot O'Donnell.

0: Yeah, Margot O'Donnell, and it rains the same in Missouri. Rains everywhere but Goulburn. All right, I got a couple of messages and I will be back.
1: 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Maybe just somewhere to meet friends? Then the Bolo is for you. 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The Goulburn Railway Bowling Club is a proud sponsor of 103.3.
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And the kindness that you show every day will help

baby never knew. He could be the richest man in seven counties.

Yeah, that's Billy McFarland in a trumpet medley. Send me the pillow you dream on, jealous heart, and any dream will do. Before that, a song called I Could Never Be Ashamed of You. Martin Cuff told us about the farmer's daughter and the cotton mill boys with Try a Little Kindness. 24 minutes to 1 here on Goulburn's 103.3. We're going to carry on with the music right now, and I've got a track coming up, or a couple of tracks coming up from Mick Flavin.

0: wish it was that easy going home and forgiving you was easy. But forgetting seems to take the longest time. Good song, that. Anyway, it's 12:42 or 18, no, 17 minutes to 1 here at Goulburn's 103.3. About time I played a couple of messages for our good sponsors out there, and of course we'll kick it off with Carol James.
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Yeah, that was Louise Morrissey, and He Thinks I Still Care. And before that, the same lady, I Couldn't Leave You If I Tried. We had John Hogan in there, You Can't Take It With You When You Go. And Sarah Jory gave us an instrumental with a song called Careless Hands. That, just a bit of useless information as far as Sarah Jory was concerned. She plays all the guitars herself. She's not Irish, she's English. And I think she plays something like 11 different instruments. And on this particular album, which had a number of instrumentals on it, she did all the guitar work and banjos and mandolins and anything else that had strings on it, Sarah played. All right, Larry Cunningham was in there with I've Loved As Much As This. I've enjoyed as much as this as I can stand. All right, got Patrick Feeney coming up now with Cottage on the Borderline. Good afternoon to you.

0: Yeah, the unmistakable voice of Charlie Lansborough and a song called White Lies and Windows. Before that, you thought you were going to get away without a Tony Kerr today, didn't you? No chance. One of my favourite artists, whether it be American, Australian or Irish. A song that was a big hit for an American chap by the name of Clinton Gregory. I'll Never Always Love You. A bit of useless information. The Cowboy Rides Away was Logan McCool, and Cottage on the Borderline was Patrick Feeney. All right, what have we got? We've got a couple of messages and I will be back.
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4: 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Jade Hurley and Rodney Vincent at the Goulburn Workers Club.

Yeah, that's Mike Denver, and darling, let's turn back the years. Well, I got to go at 1:30 today, I had a booking, an appointment with a doctor, and they cancelled. I don't care about your what you got to do, but I've still got to get away at 1:30 anyway. So I hope you've enjoyed what I presented this morning over the last, it'll be 2.5 hours by the time I get out of here. I've got Paddy O'Brien lined up with the seashores of Old Mexico, and I've got a couple lined up from Jimmy Buckley, and that'll take me out, and then I'll switch to the station music. But I'd like to take this opportunity of thanking each and every one of you who invited me into your lives this morning, wherever it may be, in the car or in the office, at home, maybe just sitting out in the backyard in the sun relaxing, wherever. If you enjoy the program, well, I'm glad. That makes me glad, because I love to have you along for the ride. I'll be back tomorrow morning at 10 o'clock to play the American side of country music. So to take me out, here we are, Paddy O'Brien and two from Jimmy Buckley.

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She said, it grieves me so to see you in such pain. I wish there was something I could do to make you smile again. I said, I appreciate that.

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You know, there are moments in history that will always be synonymous with a musical sound. This week, 45 RPM honours one of those moments. G'day, I'm Wes J. Along with a handful of other musical giants throughout the vinyl era, ABBA is recognised for its enormous contribution to popular music. Few artists have ever achieved the measure of their success or the consistent quality of their songs. We honour ABBA, playing them together and on their own. Their hit performances and the songs they wrote that others recorded.

0: 45 RPM with a number one hit tune in Australia for the Swedish supergroup ABBA. In the vinyl era, the ensemble scored 6 number one tunes, 16 top tens, and 19 top 40 hits on the Australian charts. Overseas, SOS was the group's biggest hit since Waterloo. This week we're honouring the music of ABBA, together and on their own. And sometimes their journey takes us on a less than familiar path. Sarah, what did you want to hear today?
1: Wes, in the mid-80s, Peter Cetera, who'd formerly been the lead singer of Chicago, recorded several solo hits and collaborations. People might remember him for Glory of Love from Karate Kid 2. His duet with Amy Grant that same year saw the pair nominated for a Grammy for The Next Time I Fall. Another collaboration, I Wasn't the One Who Said Goodbye, featuring Agnetha from ABBA, hit 19 in the US and 21 in Canada. It's a wonderful song and I'd love to hear it again. 45 RPM.

0: 45 RPM, honouring the music of ABBA, together and on their own. In a few minutes, we'll look at the biggest selling covers of ABBA tunes from 30, 40 and 50 years ago. And Ward has his weekly quiz on the group originally known as Festfolk or Party People. But next, in the history of pop, Newman highlights an ABBA song from the year that saw the launch of the first FM station in Australia, ABC Youth Station 2JJ, and the advent of full-time colour TV. What year was it? We'll find out next with Newman on the history of pop.
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3: The first few months of 1975 were historic for Australian music, radio and television. In January, 2JJ, the predecessor to youth station 3JJ, commenced broadcasting in Sydney. 3 weeks later, community broadcaster 2MBS FM became Australia's first fully licensed FM station to go to air, presenting a mix of classical, jazz and educational programs. And like 2JJ, it strongly supported Australian music. In March 1975, permanent full-time colour TV broadcasts began in Australia, except in Darwin. Countdown became the first ABC program to broadcast in colour, and John Farnham was the host. This was preceded with a five-minute comedy sketch from Auntie Jack. The introduction of colour TV was perfect for ABBA, who were on their way to become pop sensations, not only in Australia, but around the world. Countdown aired a video clip for Mamma Mia in 75. The story goes that the single was never earmarked as an Australian release, because four singles already had been released from the self-titled album. It was thought adding a fifth single would impact sales of the album. But after pressure from host Molly Meldrum, Mamma Mia was released and it went straight to number one. Good on you, Molly. I'm Newman for 45 RPM.

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2: Well, 50 years ago, Swedish pop sensation ABBA released Dancing Queen, a song that didn't just top charts, it conquered them. Number one in 15 countries, including right here in Australia. Half a century later, it's still everywhere, soaring through West End theatres, belted out at karaoke parties, paraded proudly at Mardi Gras, and filling wedding dance floors from the first beat of that unmistakable piano gliss. So, how much do you really know about the song that's been part of our lives for five dazzling decades? Well, today's questions come from Trish in southern Sydney, clearly someone who knows her way around a dance floor and a pop classic. Are you ready for the time of your life? Let's go. Question one. What is the difference between the stories of Cinderella and Dancing Queen? Question two. Name the song and the artist whose groove inspired ABBA when they were shaping Dancing Queen. And question three. What three international events helped cement Dancing Queen's longevity across generations? Now have a think, and I'll be back with the answers shortly. Maestro! Now the answers. Question one. What is the difference between the stories of Cinderella and Dancing Queen? The answer? Cinderella sneaks out of home to go to the dance. The Dancing Queen takes herself there. She's independent, she's ready, and she's owning the night.

Question two. Name the song and the artist whose groove inspired ABBA when they were shaping Dancing Queen. The answer? Dancing Queen was inspired by the dance groove of George McRae's 1974 disco hit, Rock Your Baby.

And question three. What three international events helped cement Dancing Queen's longevity across generations? The answer, the Mamma Mia jukebox musical premiering in London's West End in 1999. The 2008 film starring Meryl Streep, which handed the song to a whole new generation. And its 2015 induction into the Grammy Hall of Fame. And yes, 1994's Muriel's Wedding absolutely helped as well.

How did you go? If you nailed one, you feel the beat from the tambourine. If you got two, you're getting into the swing. And if you swept all three, the night is young, the music's high, and you're in the mood for a dance. If you'd like to send in questions for a future edition of 45 RPM, email us at request@45rpmradio.com. This has been The Quiz, where the records spin, the memories return, and every song has a story. And this one happens to be one of the greatest of all time. I'm Ward Lake for 45 RPM.

45 RPM, where all it takes is one song to bring back 1,000 memories. And all I ever wanted, now let's check out the most successful covers of ABBA tunes by international acts in the 70s, 80s and 90s on the Australian charts. First to the 70s, where the UK band Sweet Dreams recorded a cover of ABBA's Honey Honey. 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Both hit number 30 in Sydney and number 2 in Adelaide.

In the 80s, the Dutch studio group Stars on 45 created a series of medleys over a disco beat. They made multiple Beatle medleys, as well as tributes to Stevie Wonder, Star Wars, and ABBA. The More Stars medley featured 8 ABBA tunes, including Banger Boomerang. The 7-inch 45 reached 26 on the Australian charts in 1981. And following a hit in the 80s with Au L'Amour, the British ensemble Erasure recorded Aberesque, a 4-track EP that featured Lay All Your Love on Me, SOS, Take a Chance on Me, and Voulez-Vous. The EP hit 14 in Sydney, 6 in Melbourne, and 9 nationally on the Australian charts in 1992.

0: Forty-Five out here with Erasure, one of the principal drivers of the ABBA revival during that decade. Others were the Australian group Bjorn Again, as well as the movies Muriel's Wedding, The Adventures of Priscilla, Queen of the Desert, and Mamma Mia in the 2000s. Next hour, more of your requests. Aussie legends, the cheeky Aussie band that created a thinly veiled reference to ABBA's marital woes. And we'll look at some of the ABBA tunes that Aussies covered. That's next hour on 45 RPM.
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You know, there are moments in history that will always be synonymous with the musical sound. This week, 45 RPM honours one of those moments. G'day, I'm Wes Jane. Along with a handful of other musical giants throughout the vinyl era, ABBA is recognised for its enormous contribution to popular music. Few artists have ever achieved the measure of their success or the consistent quality of their songs. We honour ABBA, playing them together and on their own. Their hit performances and the songs they wrote that others recorded.

0: 45 RPM and giving you the record collection you always wanted to own, one song at a time. Murray Head with One Night in Bangkok from the Benny and Bjorn musical Chess. This week we're honouring the music of ABBA, together and on their own. Their biggest songs, their significant covers from Australia and overseas, a song about them, and of course more of your requests. Jason, what did you have in mind?
1: I wanted to hear some ABBA Chiquitita, taking us back to 1979.
0: What's your connection with it?
1: Well, it's actually the video clip. The video clip is probably one of those hidden gems that people have missed. The reason is they do this lovely video clip outside in front of a snowman just as the sun is setting for the day, and Paul Frieda has a bad hair day. Now, if you watch the video, you'll see the whole clip. Her hair is just being attacked by the wind from the side. It's quite funny to watch. And then towards the very end, you'll see someone run on set behind Benny as well, behind the snow person. It's very interesting to check out. And the video clip was the reason I chose today's song. 45 RPM.

0: 45 RPM with one of ABBA's bigger tunes. Still to come, ABBA's Aussie connections. In Lost 45s, the song that Florey Palmer and Tony Ashton wrote for Australian singer Nusha Fox that helped restart her career after she'd left Fox. One of the members of ABBA got their hands on the song and recorded their own solo version. First in Aussie Legends with Linda Pease, the ABBA tunes Aussies covered and had hits with, as well as the cheeky Aussie band that created a thinly veiled reference to ABBA's marital woes. Aussie Legends next on 45 RPM.
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3: Can you hear the drums from the end out? I remember long ago another starry night like this.
4: Australia has always had a soft spot for ABBA. In 1976, Norman Gunston paid tribute to the biggest group on the Australian charts with his salute to ABBA. According to Kent, the medley of seven ABBA tunes peaked at number 9.
5: Oh, ring, a ring, oh, why don't you give me a call? Hey, you!
4: Judy Stone's version of Hasta Mañana co-charted with ABBA, reaching number 16 in Brisbane, Perth and Sydney.
6: Hasta Mañana till we meet again.
4: Brisbane band The Studs, formerly known as The Silver Studs, hit number 10 in Sydney with the ABBA pen tune Funky Feet.
7: Give me that sound so sweet, give me that dancing beat, don't you know baby, I've got funky feet.
4: And in the 80s, Peter O'Doherty from Mental as Anything created a thinly veiled reference to ABBA's marital woes in Berserk Warriors. The song peaked at number 30 on Kent and stayed in the charts for 16 weeks. Reg Mombasa remembers.
8: Well, Bjorn and Enna are both Viking types, aren't they? Well, that country they come from, that's where the Vikings came from, so they are virtually Vikings and they look like it. They've got blonde hair and both good sailors and good with an axe. They're obviously Vikings, and Peter loves ABBA. He loves their music and their personalities, and he was pretty horrified when Bjorn and Enna broke up, and that's what the song's about, the breakup of their relationship and what a sad affair it is. That's probably one of our musically most complex songs, isn't it? It's got hard chords and chords that have no name virtually in them.
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0: 45 up here, and with more incredible tunes from ABBA, ABBA's songwriters, and Aussie musos inspired by ABBA. Still to come, one of the most sophisticated tunes ever written and recorded by ABBA. It's a 45 without a chorus. One reviewer described it as ABBA's darkest song and their best recording. Another said it's a forgotten masterpiece. In a minute, the song that Tony Ashton wrote for Australian singer Noosha Fox to help restart her career after she'd left the band Fox. One of the members of ABBA got their hands on it and recorded a solo version. Lost 45s with Cam traces that story next on 45 RPM.
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3: The Heat Is On is a song that Florrie Palmer and Tony Ashton originally wrote for the Australian singer Noosha Fox to help restart her career after she'd left the band Fox. Fox had been huge in the UK in the mid-70s, but in Australia, the group sadly garnered just two chart hits, Single Bed and the double-sided single Only You Can and Imagine Me, Imagine You. Noosha's The Heat Is On became a near hit in 1979. Manfred Mann's Earth Band saw the potential in the song and rewrote it in 1980, this time calling it On The Run. Australian producer Mike Chapman

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The winner takes it all. Thanks to Cam for today's Lost 45, Linda for Aussie Legends, Newman for the History of Pop, Ward for the quiz, as well as Sarah and Jason for your requests. 45 RPM is coming to you from the Pulse in Geelong through the Community Radio Network. To take us out, one of the most sophisticated tunes ever written or recorded by ABBA. 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One reviewer described it as ABBA's darkest song and best recordings. See if you agree. This is ABBA, The Day Before You Came. I'm Wiz J. On behalf of the team, thanks for sharing part of your day with us on 45 RPM.

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1: Because it's a beautiful day.
0: A Breath of Fresh Air.
1: Beautiful day. Oh, baby, any day that you're gone away. It's a beautiful day.
2: Hello and welcome to the show. I hope you're doing terrifically well. There are a few bands that have left a mark on Australian music, quite like the Little River Band. And today I'm just delighted to welcome the band's original drummer, Derek Pellici. In this episode, Derek takes us on a fascinating journey from his earliest days discovering music through to the rise of one of the nation's most successful bands and into the exciting new chapter that he's enjoying today as a songwriter. It's a warm, funny, honest conversation filled with some fabulous stories, remarkable memories, and plenty of insight into a lifetime of music. I know you're going to enjoy hearing from the rather enigmatic Derek Pellici.
3: Sandy, it's lovely to be here. Thank you for having me.
2: If it's okay with you, are you happy to walk me back and tell me how it all started for you and where you first got your love of music?
3: Absolutely. Well, I'll try and give you the potted version. I was born in London in 1953. We emigrated to Australia in 1961, 10-pound poms. We came to Australia on a ship full of migrants, of course. And I think the deal was that if you wanted to go home in under 2 years, you had to forfeit, and not only forfeit the 10 pound, but you had to repay what the original fare would have been, or the total fare would have been, whatever it was in those days. So you were forced into 2 years' tenure in Australia to see how it went. And I remember that as kids, we were pretty excited because we'd never seen a blue sky before, my brother and I. It was wonderful. Never had any aspirations of being a musician. In fact, we only had a little transistor radio in the house. It wasn't a real musical family. But what happened was, all of a sudden, I heard that Tom Tom entry of She Loves You by the Beatles, and my whole world changed. I kid you not, it was like

0: few weeks later, my brother said to me, the Beatles are here in Melbourne, and because we were in Nicholson Street, that's just a short walk into the city. And we turned right, and there was an absolute wall-to-wall sea of people. It was like a Berber rug of people. I've never seen anything like it in my life. 20 minutes later, they came out onto the mezzanine, and that was epiphany number two. I kid you not, I cannot make more of this for what it did to my life. I saw the Beatles up there, and I thought, I'm going to do that. You know, like John Lennon tells the story that he saw Presley. Well, a generational change. I saw the Beatles and went, that's what I'm going to do. And I said to my brother, well, Ringo's little, I'm going to be a drummer. And a few weeks later, my brother bought me this drum kit, and then I was off and running. I don't know if kids did homework, but I certainly didn't. I just came home from school and I jumped on that kit and I played until dinner time. And then I played a little bit after dinner time before the neighbours yelled out, shut up.
1: Well, I was going to say, weren't your parents upset with the racket you were making?
0: My parents let me put the drum kit in their bedroom, wow. Not mine. So then I did my little thing like everyone does. You know, you play in one band. My first band was called The Recital. I think the bass player got the name of the band from his mum's hair colour packet that was on the bar. So we were The Recital and we did one gig. And then I joined a band from Adelaide who were quite well known called The Music Express. And they had a

0: In my last year of secondary school, we moved to an island called King Island, and it had an open-cut mine there. And I thought, that's the end of my music career, because this island has nothing. No radio, you couldn't get television. I'd left school by this time, and I said to my mum and dad, would you mind if I go back? Because I really want to pursue this music business. And I'm still 16.
1: Had you taken your drum kit with you to King Island?
0: Oh, yeah, I took my drum kit. We met a lot of interesting people on King Island, and there were a family, three daughters, who came straight from England. These girls were so trendy. They were so Carnaby Street. And because they found the island so boring, they started to run their own dances. So going back, my very, very first gig was playing along to records at this disco that they ran. It was like, you know, Wild Thing by the Troggs and all the songs of the 60s. That's how most of us learned to play drums. Playing the record, putting it on 33 if you had a 45, slowing it down. All the things that all musicians talk about doing.

0: wild thing, I think I love you. But I wanna know for sure. So come on and hold me tight. I love you.
1: I escaped King Island and I came back to Melbourne. I went into another famous local band called The Plum, who were a bunch of English guys, again, all very trendy. They worked at a discotheque. So that was my first professional paid gig. They were going to record a song by Brian Cadd and Don Moody from the group called Marshall's Portable Music Machine, which ended up getting recorded by Robin Jolly.

0: I met up with a guy called Kristen Barker, who was in a band called The Ash, and they had a song called Avignon. Their claim to fame was they played on stage completely naked.
1: Did they?
0: Yes.
1: In those days?
0: In those days.
1: And the police didn't come and drag them off?
0: It was unbelievable. I ended up going into The Ash, and we recorded a song written by Doug Ford from The Master's Apprentices called Midnight Witch. It showed up the fact that my drum kit was really crappy and we just couldn't get a good sound on it. And when I listen to Midnight Witch now, I think, oh, my God. I mean, it just sounded like saucepan lids, you know. It was really awful.

0: and I kind of became a bit of a heavy rock drummer. And so I started to do a lot of fill-in gigs when drummers got sick, like that band Black Feather, who had a big hit called Bopping the Blues. I remember working with Barry McCaskill, and the bass player was Yuck Harrison, who was in the most famous lineup of Max Smerritt and the Meteors. So Sydney started to introduce me to some seriously good musicians. And of course, it meant that I had to start lifting my game.
1: Can you describe the music scene in Australia at that time? Because that was when it was at its most vibrant, wasn't it?
0: Oh, look, the music scene was incredibly exciting. I think the two Australian acts that really had a big impact on me were Normie Rowe and the Easy Beats, of course. There would be lunchtime concerts and you would see the Town Criers, or you would see The Expression, or, you know, I used to go and see Izzy Dye. I remember when we first went to America and we were talking to all the bands, because they were saying, how did you guys get this good live, you know? And I said, well, in Australia, you actually get paid for playing at all these pubs and stuff. And I grew up playing in pubs. In America, I discovered, you often had to pay a promoter to play. If you wanted to play Gazzari's on Sunset Strip or on the Troubadour, you often had to pay. The band paid the promoter so you could do the gig.
1: Really? You've jumped ahead. Let's just go back a couple of steps and we'll get back up to there. In 1972, you got a break with a band called Mississippi.
0: Absolutely. Well, what happened was Ash had folded. Here I am, 18, 19 years old. I'd met my future wife and I was working at a clothing boutique called The In Shop. I just loved it. I thought, well, maybe I won't go back to music. And then the most incredible thing happened was that Beeb Birdles came in as a shopper. Beeb had been the bass player in The Zoot, incredibly famous band in Australia. And he got talking to me. He didn't know me from Adam. And it came up that I was a drummer. And Beeb said to me, I'm going to join this band called The Mississippi. And he had the album that they did. He left it with me. Now, he could have taken the album and gone, but something made him leave the album with me. I took the album home and it blew my brain. I had never heard an Australian band sound like that. The harmonies were incredible. Women.

0: was as good as America or Crosby, Stills and Nash, you know, all the bands that we'd all grown up with, the Hollies, all the harmony bands. I thought, these guys are incredible. So I went for an audition with them. I walked in and they all had beards. So not only did they sound incredible and sound like an American band, they looked like the band, you know, up on Cripple Creek. And so I felt like a real young punk with these guys. You know, they just looked so advanced and clever. The rehearsal went fabulously. And so there we were. I was in Mississippi.
1: Wow. And as we all know now, Mississippi morphed to become Little River Band.
0: Yep. We went off to England. We got an expenses paid trip to be on the Fair Sky, which ironically
1: was the same ship you came on. Right on.
0: You know, I got an invitation to the captain's cocktail party and everyone in the band was saying, how come you're the only guy that got an invitation? And I said, oh, his name was Rodolfo Pontanzoni. And I said, maybe it's because I'm a wog, you know, maybe I'm Italian, you know, which was ridiculous. And I didn't make the connection till years later that it was because I'd been on the boat before. And if you were a second time user, then you got invited to the captain's cocktail party.
1: But it wasn't the same captain all those years later, was it?
0: No, it wasn't the same captain. But so we played, and I always remember things by a song hallmark. I remember we rented a Volkswagen van and we drove up from the docks down there at Southampton, and driving up to London, which was so exciting for me to come back to England after all those years of leaving. We put the radio on and Bad Company's I Can't Get Enough of Your Love was on. And of course, I knew Bad Company morphing from Free, and I loved Simon Kirk. And I looked at the band and I said, we've come at the wrong time. These guys are incredible. And little did I realise that not only was that kind of wrong, but it was right, because punk had just hit. And a band that sounded like an American harmony band just wasn't the

0: gigs around London and stuff. But, you know, I remember going to the 100 Club or, you know, whatever in Oxford Street and seeing people slam dancing and spitting at one another and everything. And it just wasn't the right time. So we did some gigs for a few weeks and then we broke up and we all kind of just disbanded. I went to work at a boot shop that was selling boots to Gary Glitter and all those guys, high platform boots. Once again, you know, always interspersed with a little gig back in retail and sales. And in this time, Beeb and Graham had met with Glenn Wheatley. He was a road manager for the New Seekers. Glenn had come to see one of our last gigs and he came back and said to us, you know, you're a five-piece band. I think you need a lead singer. Do-do-do down, do-be-do down, down. Comma, comma, down, do-be-do down, down. Comma, comma, down, do-be-do down, down.
1: This is A Breath of Fresh Air with Sandy Kaye.
2: It's a beautiful day.
0: Glenn was singing background vocals for Cliff Richard and doing various background vocal gigs and was just starting to think about coming back to Australia again. So once again, you know, it was all fortuitous. I had met Glenn at this stage. So we all said, we'll meet back in Australia. And Glenn Wheatley said, I'm going to manage a band from Australia, but we're going to take America by storm. This time we planned it out much better.

0: Once again, just like when we arrived in England and I thought that I can't get enough of your love was kind of going to elbow us out a bit, we arrived back and everyone was talking about this band, the Skyhooks. And the Skyhooks were just huge. And I thought, can we fit in here? So ironically, Kristen Barker, who had been the lead singer of The Ash,
1: in the
0: his brother Adrian was a promoter. And Adrian had a gig, and that was the first gig that Little River Band played. We were still working as Mississippi because Glenn joined us, me, Graham, and Beeb in reality. And then there's that famous story in the press where we were driving down, I think we were going down to do the Ocean Grove, and Glenn looked out the window and saw the Little River exit. We were driving down in a car, obviously.
1: Yeah.
0: And I think he had his acoustic in the back and he was mucking around trying to use Little River as a song title. And then he said, I'm in the band now. It's not Mississippi. We should have a new name. And so we christened ourselves Little River Band.

0: probably did a half dozen gigs or more as Mississippi, but then the Little River Band moniker took over.
1: And did it take over or what? Because yeah. You ended up scoring 13 top 40 hits in the US. You were Australia's greatest export ever.
0: Yep, it was amazing. It was just amazing. We were like kids in a toy shop. You know, the thing that hit Americans was our accents. They really felt that because we had an accent, that we spoke a foreign language. Oh, look, I love the Americans. But, I mean, I know that sounds like a put down, but they, I mean, they did. They thought, where are you guys from? And of course, on all of our road cases later on, when we got really famous and had road cases in our own production, we had Little River AUST, and everyone naturally thought that was Austria. And so I'm quoted as saying that we forged this 8-lane highway into America, which is probably a bit of an exaggeration, but we were the first band in, you know, way before In Excess, way beyond Men at Work or Air Supply, you know. We were in there, and it was wonderful being the first guys in. I think we drove past a McDonald's sign before they'd even sold 100,000 burgers. That's how early we went into the States.

0: received well right from the get-go.
1: Right from the get-go. And you know the way that happened, which is folklore, is that an American DJ from Jacksonville, Florida, had come to Australia, and I think he met a girlfriend, and she turned him on to all the Australian music at the time. And he took back our first album with a batch of Australian albums and started playing It's a Long Way There as the toilet break record, you know, as you did back then. And Sandy, it just grew from there. I mean, this is years before music television, MTV. Mm-hmm. And so what we did was we were out on the road and we were like a ping pong ball in a ping pong machine. Our agent would call us up and say, you guys are breaking on Nashville radio. And so we'd try and hustle up a gig and go down to Nashville or open for Linda Ronstadt in Nashville. And then we'd open for the Doobie Brothers in Chicago. So we were ping ponging around. We just kept extending the tour because the best way to get your records played was to keep going to these towns. Look, it was so tiring. People say, oh, it must be great to be a rock star, you know. I remember talking to my doctor years and years later, and they said, you guys really bashed your bodies around.
0: Yeah.
1: You know, we were sitting in station wagons, and we were driving hundreds of miles, sometimes getting there just in time to open for somebody at a stadium, having a shower and running on stage.
0: And then, of course, you'd be straight out of there onto the next one afterwards.
1: Yeah, another overnighter on the bus. For me, it was like going to university, because just about every night without exception, it would be a major five-star act that we would open. I'd stand at the side of the stage and watch everybody. I'd watch Steve Miller Band, Fleetwood Mac, Santana, Heart. We were like kids in a toy shop. It was amazing.

0: as we got, you know, we got even better and better. Sometimes the plug would get pulled out accidentally. We'd finish the show to a rapturous applause and we'd get called back for an encore and the power would go out. And,
1: because the main act was already a bit peed off with how popular you turned out to be.
0: Yeah, well, we shared the same publishers. As things got more important, you know, and we got bigger, I think Christine McVie mentioned to the rest of the band, you know, like, have you guys been out there and seen what we've got to follow? So that was just so flattering for us, you know, it was wonderful.
1: What was your favourite song that you like to play most?
0: Oh, probably Lonesome Loser. There are songs that just stand out, even at the rehearsal stage. I'm not the first to say it. It's a well-worn cliche, but a great song really should work with a voice and a piano or a voice and a guitar. Obviously, there are exceptions to that. You know, maybe Billie Jean by Michael Jackson doesn't work on an acoustic, but, for, you know, when you're talking about the kind of songs that the Eagles write and we wrote and America wrote, so Lonesome Loser was a song like that. Cool Change was a song like that. Surprisingly enough, Reminiscing was like pulling teeth.
1: Really?
0: Graham is the kind of guy, you know, he's an exceptional songwriter, and Graham hears everything. The difference between Graham and Glenn Shorrock was Glenn really required the band to deliver the formation of the song for him, whereas Graham pretty much knew exactly what he wanted and sort of dealt out the parts and said, you know, give me this, elaborate on that, but give me this. You know? But with Reminiscing, he came in and we were playing it, and remember that we cut most songs throughout our whole career, we never really cut with more than four people on the band track. Often it was just three. Often it was me, a bass player and a piano, or a bass player and a guitar. And so when you listen to Reminiscing now, it's almost hard to imagine it in just that Spartan format.

we kept cutting it, and Graham said, oh no, so we'd change the piano player. We'd bring in another session piano player, and then he changed the piano player again, and we'd try it a different way and whatever like that. And I remember that I thought we pretty much had it after we finally found the band track, and then all that layering, and then I'd go and take a 3-week vacation while they did the vocals, because they were so meticulous with the vocals. But I remember Graham calling me and saying, everything's done on this song, but it's still not knitted together. And so he said, bring your percussion in and let's knit this together. And look, I think that there's a big difference to percussion and drums. I think that they're unto themselves. So I came in to see what I could do for reminiscing and got some congas set up and found a pattern. And Graham said, that's the verse pattern. That's great. That's great. He said, just keep playing. So I kept playing and it worked through the chorus and it worked through the bridge. And everyone was leaping around in the control room. And Graham said that last overdub, the congas, and I still to this day think they're a bit loud in the mix. The congas are quite loud in the mix, but that knitted it all together.

probably one of the two ultimate thrills of my life was working with George Martin, the Beatles producer. When you think about the Beatles were the band that started it all for me, I mean, really started it all. And then to get work with their producer, I remember when he flew out to see us and he came into the dressing room and George is dressed impeccably with a double-breasted blue blazer and everything. It was just unbelievable. A couple of weeks later, he agreed to do the recording. And going to the island was absolutely amazing. And working with George for 6 weeks. And what I learned through that, really it was drummed into me, was the importance of a song, the importance of playing for a song, not overplaying. Because George, of course, he'd worked with that. And George also taught us that the first thing that you come up with for the song, the first groove, it might be a shuffle. And he told us the story. I think it was Please, Please Me. John Lennon had brought in and he wanted to do it like Running Scared, like one of those typical Roy Orbison songs. Bum, ba ba ba bum, ba ba ba bum. Was probably George Martin who suggested, let's do it up tempo. We learned a lot from George, even though we look back and there was a bit of disappointment from us and from the record company, because we were all thinking, this is going to be our Hotel California album. But I think we let George down because we were ill-prepared for Montserrat. I don't think we went there with a good bag of songs. And also the whole tension between Glenn Shorrock and Graham Goble was starting to manifest on Montserrat. So we weren't happy cowboys on Montserrat.

0: We did some great things on there. There were some good songs, and there was some great stuff that we did. The a cappella vocal thing was good, but it was too late. The band was crumbling at the edges.
1: You left the group in 84. You moved yourself to LA. Then you started doing a whole lot of different session work. You did rejoin LRB in 88 for the opening of Brisbane's World Expo. And as you've already told us, that also featured Glenn Frey of the Eagles.
0: Yep.
1: Did you regret ever leaving at that time? Or was that a decision that you still stand by?
0: You know, my biggest regret,
1: and
0: my wife says to me, we shouldn't have regrets, is that I didn't start writing music or songs sooner. You know, I really do, because the only thing that I showed any interest in when I was at school, I was a terrible student. I wasn't a dummy, but I just didn't want to pay attention. I wrote a song recently with words to the effect that the sky outside was more interesting than the lesson. And, you know, I'd just daydream and look outside, and many a blackboard duster had hit me in the head. Wake up, Polici, you know. But the one thing I was good at was literature. I loved it. And when I was in my last year on King Island, we actually had an English literature teacher that walked around with a robe and stuff, you know. And when I went into his office to say I didn't want to continue on next year at school, he said to me, please don't give up the literature, because you've got a real knack for it. So this is what I said earlier about I thought my thing was drumming. Now, it could have just as easily been literature. But when I got into drumming, I just let it go.
1: Let it go, of course.
0: I continued writing. I always wrote, usually funny, silly five-line. I could always come up with a silly limerick about a situation. But I stopped writing seriously, because I'd always be writing things in my book when I was a kid. But I just completely stopped. And I remember one occasion when we were doing the Net album with John Farnham, the first one we did with John, and the only one I did with John, I remember I was sort of saying to Beeb, I think this lyric could be better. And he sort of handed me.
2: This is A Breath of Fresh Air with Sandy Kay.
3: It's a beautiful day.
1: When did you start writing songs, Derek?
0: Well, when I went to Los Angeles in 84, I met a guy called John Capek, and he said, go home and knock out a couple of lyrics and come back after the weekend. And I went back with three lyrics that I'd worked really hard on, and he wrote a song to one of those three lyrics. So that got me rolling. So then the band started to record, and I came back with a bunch of songs and presented them for that first Little River Band album. And even though one got rejected, I wrote a song called The Rhythm King.

that moment, 88, when I, you know, started to write, I found it very hard to sit down and write that emotional kind of song that is a great love song. And then when the band folded for the last time, I kept up all of those writing collaborations, but I always felt like I wasn't giving the melodists what they were looking for. You know, because if you want to just be a writer, love songs are your bread and butter. I was writing songs that would have been good for XTC. I was sort of a punky kind of writer. I wrote about unusual things, and I almost felt like I was being denigrated for not delivering the kind of lyric that was a hit, inverted commas, lyric, you know. More and more I got discouraged, and so a couple of years before COVID hit, I thought, yeah, look, I'm done with this. And so I thought, I'm going to give this away. So I just became a bit of a sloth. I became a real recluse, and I just sat at home and started collecting CDs and hanging around op shops and exercising a lot more, because I thought, I'm getting on now, Derek, get fit again. And then ironically, I just got this buzz one day to write. And then two of these guys introduced me to AI, and literally the light went on, the penny dropped, all those cliches. So I thought, I'm going to check this out. So I checked out AI. I literally punched in some lyrics I'd written, and Sandy, it was epiphany number three. I just couldn't believe what this gave me. And I thought, gee, I'm going to get some flack for this because everyone's unhappy with AI. But I didn't realize how much flack I was going to get. When I finally, my son said, come on, you've got to do your own record because you can do it all now. As I said, I'm not a great guitar player. So when the first album went up, I had people contact me and say, oh, look, the lyrics are brilliant. Why didn't you use Australian musicians? And I thought, well, Little River Band had $500,000 recording budgets at the time, which was a lot of money in the 70s. But I thought, if I'm going to do something, it's got to be as good as Little River Band, not for my public, but for me. I've been off the scene for 30 years, and if I'm going to come back with something, it's got to be great. I saw no reason to make an excuse of why I wasn't using AI, because, Sandy, I can say with no disrespect to the band that I think my music sounds sonically every bit as good as Little River Band. And I'm so proud of what I created, but also someone said to me, we'd never have to buy a book biography of you because your whole biography is right out there on your album. And I said, it is, you know, it's everything that I've been writing about my whole life. Now I can just put it out there. I'm not waiting for someone to say, this is a hit, or where's the love song? The thing that I've been writing about my whole life. Now I can just put it out there. I'm not waiting for someone to say, this is a hit, or where's the love song?

0: What really disappointed me was that, I shouldn't name names, but one writer who writes for a weekend paper, Joel got in touch with him and said, my dad's put out an album, it sounds fantastic, will you review it? And he said, oh no, look, if it's, he said, it's not a political decision, but if it's done with AI, I can't review it. And I thought, well, that is a political decision.
1: The album's called Welcome to the Human Race. Why is it called that, Derek?
0: Well, I'd written a song in the old way of writing. I'd literally write a poem. I'd send poems off to my co-writers and I'd sit patiently waiting for an email to come back. Yeah, will it turn into a song? And I never lost that excitement. You know, it was great to wake up in the morning. It's come back with a lyric sheet and it's a song and it was fabulous. And on this particular occasion, I was thinking about where the human race is at right now. And I thought, modern times are not going to help us. It doesn't matter whether it's the 17th, 18th, 19th or 20th century, 21st century. We have to be loving as a body of people on this earth, you know. And so it was like, wake up, people. Welcome to the human race. You know, a song usually comes to me as a title, but sometimes, you know, there'll just be that one line that will come to me, but the lyric might take 2 weeks. Because another thing I learnt from Glenn Frey, they were living either, he and Henley, when they first went to LA, were either living above or below Jackson Browne. And they could hear him composing all day in between breaks of putting the kettle on and making tea. And they said, this guy would just work at it and work at it and work at it. And we'd think, that sounds great. And then next morning, he'd start over again with a new chorus or a new verse. And I got a lot from that. And in fact, I even wrote that into one of the songs on the first album, that as great songs are not written, they're rewritten. And so what I do now is taking on board what George Martin had taught me about never be happy with your first draft, because something better might be hiding there. And now I do this all the time.

0: quote from Billy Joel was, "I hate to write, but I love to have written." And if you're a composer or a book writer, no one knows that feeling. When you think you've come up with something, it is so great, but then you have to sleep on it and come back the next morning or the next couple of mornings and say, could I use better words? And John Boylan, who was our producer for all of our most successful records, wonderful producer, he calls great words $10 words. And he's got great sayings. He was the first one that taught me less is more, little sayings like that, which, you know, they're cliches, but they mean a lot. As a drummer, I live by that, that less is more. You know, I've often gone in and done, in the early session days, I went in and replaced drummers on tracks because they were doing too much. They were stepping all over the harmonies. They were stepping all over the melody. Yeah. And I'd go in, it would be, oh, here comes Mr. Keep It Simple Stupid.
1: Are you still drumming to that?
0: Oh, no, look, I think about drumming now. When I see Ringo out there doing it, and poor old Charlie Watts, who were two of my heroes when I was young, when Charlie was still playing, I thought, how do they do it? And I think it was David Briggs from Little River Band, that guitar player, who said to me, they never stopped doing it. I stopped doing it. You know, I used to have bigger biceps than this. Look, I think about it. There is often talk of a reunion of Little River Band, which is getting more and more impossible now as we get older and Glenn's not

0: well lately, Glenn Shorrock. But I think to myself, I reckon I would need 3 months at least
1: to get fit,
0: to get in shape.
1: Drum fit.
0: Yeah, I'd have to get drum fit. But honestly, Sandy, I don't miss it. You know, I feel it's very rare that the Beatles find the Beatles, that the Rolling Stones find the Rolling Stones, that Fleetwood Mac find Fleetwood Mac. It only happens once. And so I thought, look, I've done Little River Band. It was a fabulous band. When we were on, we loved one another. You know, that we were like as tight as brothers. When we were off, it could be pretty, you know, watch out. We never got the fisticuffs. I've been there and done that. And can I also add that I don't think I'm the kind of musician who is a gymnastic performer. I'm a drummer that chose drums as the addition to an overall sound. My contribution to music was what drums could do for the music. So I'm not the kind of guy that has to go and play boogie-woogie in a pub or forever be in a band and play. I don't miss playing, but I want to make that quite clear that it's not ego that keeps me out of playing with different bands. It's that I just don't think I'd get the total experience. It's got to be that total experience for me, not just, well, I'm drumming and that's good enough. Local.

0: You've also reinvented yourself, meanwhile, too. Now, this is the third coming of Derek Pollici as a songwriter with his own album using modern technology.
1: Well, yeah, I've done this with AI. I want to be open and honest, but don't discount the amount of work that's gone into the arrangement. And you only get back what you put in. And I work very hard on it. I must also give Glenn Shorrock credit. Glenn Shorrock taught me when I first started writing how words flow off one another. Like the syllable that you come off. He said, Derek, the difference between your poetry and lyrics is that I'm going to sing them. And so don't get me tongue-tied here. Right. And so I learned from Glenn words to use. Yeah. And when you think about the amount of words that are in a lyric, there's a lot of words that have got to roll in and out of one another.

0: Even Phil Collins, one of the most famous and incredible of all drummers, on that famous song where the drums go bum bum bum bum bum bum, all the beginning of that song is a little drum machine boom going boom boom bum bum. And so I thought, well, I'm being honest and saying I'm using AI, but will everyone out there that's using Pro Tools technology to clean up their vocals and repair their out of time things, are they being honest and writing on their album, oh, I use Pro Tools on this to tune my vocal? No, they're not, you know. So I don't often get a bit miffed, but I did. I got a bit miffed.
1: I don't think, Derek Bellucci, that you've got anything to be apologetic about. It's a great album, and we're very excited that you've reinvented yourself and that your passion remains for music and continues to grow. I thank you so very much. Congratulations for all your successes, both in the past and for what's going to come in the future too.
0: Well, I thank you very much, Sandy. It has been my extreme pleasure chatting with you at last.
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I'm afraid someday they'll find me just stretched out on my bed with a handful of Pringles potato chips.

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2: Oh, I am here again and glad to be here. Up and running with another talent-packed show. I'll be talking to James Blundell very soon on this show about his life in music and, of course, his great new album. And on the show, also Christy Lamb, Broon, Mick Lindsay, Cole Millington, Tanya Kernigan, Michelle Walker, Don Allen, Greta Zeller, and the long and the short of it. But to begin this hard and easy song, and a new one for Justin Standley.

Justin Stanley. Boy, he's popular up north and probably down south. Hey, that's the start of a good album. It's a follow-up single, that song, Hard Easy, from his song Return of the Stockman, which is one that's still charting. And both songs are from his EP Red Light. Justin Stanley is a prolific songwriter. Gee, he does write good material. And he's also a TSA APRA award winner. And what else? He can handle modern or traditional songs in that style of country music, whatever suits him. And he thinks maybe another album may be in the wind pretty soon. Who knows? Greta Ziller, about to sing on Oz Country. Greta is another TSA APRA Songwriting Award winner. As a matter of fact, the year was 2013 when she won that. She's in that category, what they call alternate country, or another name for it is roots country. You know, kind of this, kind of that. Her latest release, a bluesy offering titled Rust.

0: Gretazilla, Rust, and Bones. It's a kind of an outlaw thing. Well, it's about outlaws. We know what that's like. Yeah, yeah.
1: Don't touch that dial. You've got Oz Country with Gene Bradley Fiske.

And the industry is taking notice of not just her on-stage performance, but her songwriting, which is pretty good. Number 30 she is with this song, Crying.

Michelle Walker, Crying, from the album A Better Day. Also, there's a youth video out and sort of explains the song a little better there. She wins out and a man leaves. Never mind. This is Oz Country with Gene Bradley Fisk. Gee, I can explain things real well, can I? I tell you what I do like, a little bit of rock and roll, why not? We all love that. And this was Cole Millington taking us back down to those good old days from his new album.

Take me back down where the river flows. And he mentioned farming there, so it's got to be country rock. Farm? Country. Anyway, not only that, but the harmonies, country. Tom Ellington, and it's from his album called Hey Babe. Everyone likes a bit of rock and roll now and again. Even squares like me. And this little gem of a song was penned by Cole. It reminds us all of the music of our youth. And it's a rock and roll, country rock and roll love song too. Christy Lamb, about to sing the Broken Record song, which is doing very well on the country tracks. As a matter of fact, it's number two this week on the 40. And I'm just pointing out that about 3 minutes from now, we'll be talking to James Blundell about his album. Got a new album out called Come On In. We'll discuss that and a few other things, a little bit of muso talk and stuff like that. But Christy Lamb's this year's CMC New Oz Artist of the Year, she is. And she's been touted and were described as the full package. What do they mean by that? She's a songwriter, you see, and she's also a good singer, multi-instrumentalist, has already won songwriting awards, and she looks $1 million. Christy Lamb is part of the Girls of Country Tour with Alice Simmons and Amber Lawrence. And she's booked this year to tour with Lee Koenig, who's coming off real soon. Here she is.

0: coming up. Any second, with James Blundell. This is Odds Current. This is Gene Bradley Fisk and Oz Country.
1: Oz Country Interview of the Week.
0: James Blundell has had a brilliant and interesting career in country music. A string of platinum albums, chart success, awards from ARIA and the CMAA. He walked away from all of that for a few years, but returned to the music biz with a vengeance in 2005, with a changed attitude to it all. It's been quite a ride for this ex-cattle station hand, and he's here with us right now on Oz Country. And welcome to Oz Country, James Blundell. How are you, mate?
2: Gene, any more fit and I'd be dangerous.
0: Up there in Queensland, eh?
2: Yeah.
0: Listen, James...
2: we're talking... Go ahead.
0: Before anything else, will you quickly explain the story behind the song Casuarina? It's been driving me nuts and a lot of other people. Is it based on a true experience?
2: Well, it's that classic... there's a wonderful Christopherson line who's the walking contradiction, partly fact and partly fiction. It's just that there is a basis of truth to it.
0: Yeah.
2: But it is. It's a murder mystery. It's a bit of Agatha Christie there. So it's up to you to decide whether someone got murdered or it was just a breakup.
0: Okay. That'll do, mate. What or why or how did you get involved in the music biz anyway?
2: Very simple. A lot like your family, our family were all musical. We all sang and played and used to sit around the kitchen table while Mum was finishing dinner and
0: yeah.
2: The old man would have a rum and, you know, we'd have a whatever, before we were drinking, we'd have whatever it was or a, you know, beer or something later on. And it was just an endemic part of the family life. And
0: yeah.
2: I'd always travelled with a guitar, even through all my life, with cattle over in Stockcamp, Western Australia, up North Queensland and up in Papua New Guinea. And in Papua New Guinea, I was managing a cattle station in the Ramu Valley. I got run over by a bull and I had to take 12 months off manual labour. And the only skill I had outside the bush was guitar and singing. So I started wandering around Sydney asking people if they'd pay me anything to sing, and some of them said bugger off, some of them said give $50, you'd do any good, and the rest of it sort of took off from there.
0: Yeah, you were a winner of Star Maker, weren't you?
2: Yeah, that all came about. In Sydney, there's a pretty hard suburb called Auburn, A-U-B-R-U-N.
0: Yeah.
2: And I was playing in there one day, it was a Sunday afternoon session there, and I was playing quite a lot of my own material because there are about 3.5 drunks there. One fellow who was working on the gas pipelines came up and he said, what are those last few songs? I said, they're mine. And he went up and got the Telegraph, the Sunday Telegraph from that day, and tore out literally the entry form for the StarMaker Talent Quest in Tamworth in 1987. He said, you should have a crack at this. And literally, I went home that day. I had a collapse from malaria the following day. And the last day for entry was on the Thursday. On Wednesday, my first wife, Louise, said, if you want to enter this thing, you need to get it in now. So I struggled out of bed and croaked through a couple of songs and sent them up to Tamworth and got a call up. So after that, I don't really know what's happened in the last 28 years.
0: Yeah, a bit like me, mate. James,
2: absolutely.
0: Before we hunker down on your new album, could you enlighten me and anyone interested, why you walked away, because I've read this in the biography of yours, you walked away from the business back when you were really on top of the heap and went to busking in Europe and stuff like that. You don't have to elaborate on it with names or anything, but what happened?
2: Very much smoke and mirrors, mate. The perception was that I was at the top of my game at that stage of the game, but three things happened simultaneously. I'd been on a two-year project back and forth from Nashville while a wonderful record label head, a bloke called Jim Bowen, who'd just come across from MCA in Los Angeles and had taken over Capitol. He knew that there was a change in the guard coming in the country scene, and he wanted to try and broaden it out beyond the sort of American thing, and he'd spent a lot of time on the West Coast with the Eagles and all that stuff and recorded Frank Sinatra, fascinating man. And he thought that I might be that sort of missing link, for want of a better word, but after 2 years there, we realised that it was going to become a Garth Brooks land and Alan Jackson land, and Kevin Welch and Steve Earle were going to get a look in, but that wasn't going to be the main thrust of it. Right. It was a very interesting period of time because Bowen said, look, I love what you do. I put you with the strongest sort of country writers I can to try and get you sounding more American. That's not happening. So your choices are, you go work out of Los Angeles or New York or you go home. And I said, look, I will go home because I like our music scene there. I came home and everybody thought that it had been the most disgraceful thing to do because it sort of slammed a door on the Australian sort of approach to Nashville. And I do beg to differ, and it has been borne out over the years that what it did was set up a precedent that Australians don't really roll over that easily. You know? So if you want to take them on, you've got to take them as they are. So That was part of it. Then I was at the end of my first marriage, and I had a huge falling out with EMI, who I'd always had a wonderful relationship with.
3: Yeah.
2: And I was delivered an ultimatum by the then label head, who said, "Are you going to re-sign to the label?" And I hadn't even considered not, you know.
3: Yeah.
2: And he said, "Well, I need a solid commitment, because if you don't, we won't work this album." Then I went busking. So, you know, it was a lot of fun. I wouldn't swap it for quids, but I did cost myself probably 10 years of career.
0: Okay, so you came back and you relaunched yourself with an album called Deluge, which did pretty well. Mm. And then time went by, and so many albums. If I went through them, I'd be here all day, but you've been recording over the years. But your new album, and by the way, thanks for the copy I received.
2: Pleasure. I'm glad you got a hard copy. I have a very good label head. If you've not worked with Karen Waters before, you're in for a treat.
0: Right. It's called Come On In. It was promoted way ahead, actually. There was four single releases, including the new one, to promote this album, which is unusual. It's on the internet, of course, capturing talents of people worldwide. What I mean by that is that you actually can record these days on your computer. People overseas, they just sing along to what you've given them, and you can bang that down on your album. Is that right?
2: Very much, mate. And I was a little hesitant at the start that it might depersonalise the process a bit.
0: Yeah.
2: It became very intimate, because I was doing vocals exactly where I'm talking to you from now. I'm in the Shearer's quarters that I've turned into my dwelling on the property up in Queensland. I've got an old 42-foot Bentham bus that breaks down in spectacular fashion at the most inconvenient times. If it doesn't matter, just whack the generator out and plug the computer and you can do vocals.
0: Yeah.
2: And basically, my part was to send in the acoustic vocal demo, give it to Karen Waters, who sent it to her producer of choice, and she said, "Do you mind if I try a few?" I said, I'd love it. I'm all into the experimentation.
0: Yeah.
2: And we sent music to Canada, Tennessee, Berlin. Where else did it go? Sydney, of course. Laurie Minson played some parts in Tamworth, and none of us ever stood in the same room at any stage.
0: Yeah, well, this is the way it's gone, and the way of the future by the looks, because a lot of people are doing it now.
2: Well, that's right, and it becomes an exercise in spontaneity, because as you well know, when you record an album face to face, you get to the studio, you all sit down, and that's it. That's your block of time.
0: Well, it's all worked out fine, because it sounds great.
2: I'm glad you think so.
0: Well, most of us do. The track Goodbye Grey, I love that. It's a good piece of Australiana, the tale of a convict in Sydney town who actually ends up liking the place. Yeah.
2: But there's actually a little intrigue in there, in that we have a family history with a woman called Eliza Handel, who was convicted of perjury in London circa 1790 or something, sent to Australia, did her time, got pardoned, then fell in with more forgers in Newcastle, but they weren't forging money, they were forging orders on the company store, which was worse than money because it was food and they were in pretty scarce supply.
0: Yeah.
2: The three of them, and you like this, big crime was called Utterance, Utterance.
0: Yeah.
2: And her two conspirators were hanged because they were men, but she was a woman and they were in short supply, so she was pardoned.
0: Yep.
2: And did it, and during her sentence had a child to a member of the Rum Corps who became the first mayor of Newcastle, James Handel.
0: Right.
2: And I reckon that anybody that can go from a twice convicted felon to the mother of the mayor, that's a fairly egalitarian society.
0: I particularly like the way your voice is up front. I like that for country music singers, because you can understand everything they say.
2: You've got to hear the words, Jen, I reckon.
0: Yeah,
2: it's
0: that's
2: important.
0: Right. Postcards from Saigon was a song I played of yours some time back from the Deluge album. But was that a kind of a turning point from what you've been doing into the more Australian sort of thing?
2: Yes, I think so. Unintentionally. All the stuff we'd spoken about had come and gone, and while it's happening, it's all a bit raw and tense, but I just realised that that's what I do. You know, I speak about our culture. I adore how we live and the way we live. I get frustrated that people take it for granted, and that sort of spurs me on to be articulate about it. But that whole period of time was really interesting, because at the start of the freedom of recording, I was away from record label. I had my boutique label. And all of a sudden, the endless conversations / arguments I used to have with A&R went away. Now, there's good and there's bad about that, because no artist is fully objective, and I made some bad decisions, but I also made and was supported in making some good ones by some really good people. And songs like Greylands about the mental health and Postcards from Saigon came through, and that definitely started a different train of thought and a lot less I stopped worrying about using language that was a little broader than just the country vernacular. So, you know, I really enjoyed that period of time.
0: Well, but before I forget, James, the new album, I presume it's available now from the usual sources. Where can people obtain it?
2: Look, it is available. It should be in all the record stores. But if you really want to save yourself some legwork, just get it online. Order it online and it'll get sent to you. I embrace that nowadays because I can't, you know, we can't cover everything as a record label and distribution. So if you can't, and the very best thing you can do, if your record store doesn't have it, ask them to get it in. You'd be doing me a huge favour if you did that, but they'll do it, you'll find.
0: You're still on tour of Queensland and you head south to New South Wales and Vic next Friday. You're doing Brothers Sports Club at Bundaberg, then the Gympie Muster, right? Is that on?
2: Absolutely. How long since you've been to the Muster?
0: Oh, I've never been.
2: Oh, come on, Jen. That's the 11 side down there. That's the best party of the year, that one.
0: Is it? It is for Queenslanders. I was a Wandong man there, you know.
2: I played at Wandong. We did the bushfire appeal there after those shocking fires 7 or 8 years ago.
0: Listen, I see you're in Gippsland anyway and avoiding the western and central part. You're going to Gippsland for a series of shows, 5th, 6th, 7th and 8th. There, looking forward to coming down to Vic.
2: Yeah, that's it. I don't know. Western districts will just have to wait until... I won't go down there in winter. I worked on a sheep and cattle station down there and nearly died. So I'll wait until it's hot. But then again, when it gets hot down there, it's 43 degrees too, so you can get belted both ways.
0: you're spot on there, mate. Look, James, I've got to close this out. Thanks for the chat. We'll do it again one day, and best of luck with the album. I like it very much, and it's great to have you on Oz Country at long last.
2: Yeah, thanks, Dan, and please keep on my love. I still regard the time that we did some music together as very special.
0: I can hear one of your songs coming up under a song, getting out. Goodbye, James.
2: Take it easy. He was softly spoken.

another good fellow, I mean Tanya Kernaghan, talking about Tanya. She's back with a rework of the old Francis Craig song, Near You. I'd say most of you out there don't know what I'm talking about. Originally, Near You was recorded by Francis Craig, but there's been many others to take a crack at it, and I presume that this single from Tanya is from a forthcoming album. I'm not too sure about that, maybe not. Anyway, we'll hang out for that. Here it is. Oh, by the way, she made it to number 40 on the CD 40.

0: Anya Carnegie, near you. A good old song, a lot of them around.
1: You're on Oz Country with the latest in Australasian country music.
0: Hello? Oh, there you are, Mick. Mick Lindsay, ladies and gentlemen, just tuning up his G-string there. Party in the daylight.

0: Mick Lindsay, Party in the Daylight. Oh, yes. A top line Sydney country rock exponent he is. And a hot guitar, as you can hear him belting it out there. The guitar's going to melt at any moment. He can do that without flinching. It's from his self-titled debut album. I think it's almost time for me to do the birthday thing. I got it all set and ready here. Usually I drop it on the floor or something like that. But anyway, no sign of it. Oh, there it is.
1: Well, it's birthday time in Lawrence Country and dedicated to those country music personalities celebrating a birthday this week. Without them, there would be no country music in Oz. These birthday lists are compiled by Country Music Capital News, Australia's only country music magazine.
0: So it's a happy birthday to Pam Clark, celebrating hers today, the 30th. August 31st. Oh, wait a minute, I forgot Ray Cooper celebrated his today, August 30. August 31st, Mark Drilling celebrating a birthday, also Gemma Luxton and Graham Roger.

Anya Graham, September 1st, Darren Coggan, the only one. In country music, September 2nd, Peg Gilchrist, celebrating her birthday. Also, Smokey Marshall, he's a New Zealander. And also, Brian Young. September 3rd, Clelia Adams. Aren't you? Clelia. Kylie Sackley and Cliff Guy are celebrating their birthday. The 4th of September, it's John Ash, Maury Lawson, Don Morrison and Ashley Muir. And last but by all means not least, September 5th, Cole Wrightson is celebrating his birthday. Oh, well, it's thirsty work, this radio business. I should know, I've been in it too long. And I think the long and the short, I've got a case of beer out there. I might just have one while I'm waiting. Okay. The long and the short of it, Patsy Toop, David Beard, $50 and a case of beer.

Top footing going up, riding high. I love that honky-tonk sound. We all do. And I will be, thank you, I will be talking to Patsy Toop and David Bird, they're the long and short of it, pretty soon on Oz Country. I'd say about 2 weeks from now, all right? Can you hang out that long? Will I ever make it back? Never mind. Well, I knew it wouldn't be too long before country music jocks swallowed their prudish inhibitions and cottoned on to Don Allen's latest and maybe his greatest song. But I better remain a bit of a reserve there with the judgments on the latest and greatest. We will know, because very soon he'll be releasing his new album, and that track is on it, called Talkin' Dirty Takes Me Out For Tonight. See you next time right here on Oz Country. Are you there, Big Don? All right.

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0: From coast to coast in Oz and Norfolk Island, to New Zealand, the UK, the US and Canada, Germany, Italy, Spain, Taiwan and Singapore, to Kuta in Bali and Patong in Phuket, this is Saturday Night Gold with Alan Quinn.
1: Well, a big hi to everyone. I'm Alan Quinn with Saturday Night Gold, 6 hours of oldies. And don't forget tonight, Graham Webb. He'll join us during the course of the second hour with his daily special. What a big song from the classic 60s tonight to kick off with. Norman Greenbaum.

Well, he sounds like Sam Cooke, doesn't he? He sure does. He's the nephew of Sam Cooke, R.B. Greaves. R.B.? Well, that's Ronald Bertram Greaves. Take a letter, Maria. That was released back in 1969. And we played back in 1969 as well. Norman Greenbaum, Spirit in the Sky. And we'll cruise into the classic 70s right now. Big song from Gallery.

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0: Charlie Frank Pride, a country music singer who cut most of his big songs in the 70s. And that song, Kiss an Angel Good Morning, that was released back in 1971, which was his biggest hit. And we played Connie Francis with Robot Man.
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Well, I hope you're enjoying these great oldies tonight that we're serving up on Saturday Night Gold. Lee Hazlewood and Susie Jane Hookham. The Girls in Paris. Now, that was the first press of that song released back in 1967. And we played a lot of lovin' from Gene Vincent. Here's a big song, 1969. This is the Rolling Stones.

0: Yes, it's Quinny playing oldies tonight and loving it. A little bit of soap from Paul Davis, and we played a song from Dawn Dixon called Bazookies, and we played Honky Tonk Women, a 1969 hit song from the Rolling Stones, written by Mick Jagger and Keith Richards while they were on holiday in Brazil. Sounds good.
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Now there's a song called Gloria from them. And we played a super oldie from Neil Sedaka, Calendar Girl, a release out of 1961. It was a top five hit single for Neil Sedaka and number one on the Canadian and Japanese charts. Now I'm going to roll out a song right now for all the baby boomers. Good evening.

0: Now there's our country crossover here on Gold. Joe Brown and the Brothers, A Picture of You. And we played Java Jones from Donna Lynn.
1: A release from Country.

Bella Linda from the Grassroots. Ah, it's Quinny on Gold tonight, rolling out your favourite hits. And we played Husband and Wife Team, Delaney and Bunny and Friends, out of 1970, A Never-Ending Song of Love. Oh, here comes an absolute legend, Pittsburgh, Pennsylvania. Here is Guy.

0: Yes, it's Alan Quinn at Mike's Side tonight on Saturday Night Gold, playing nothing but oldies. Good evening if you just joined us, and we played Buddy Holly, Listen to Me, I Ran All the Way Home. Now that was Brendan Bowyer, the Irish singer from 1965. And we played Dusty Springfield, I Only Want to Be With You, and Pittsburgh, Pennsylvania, from a legend, Guy Mitchell. Welcome to a fabulous special, Graham Webb, with Aussie legend, Russell Morris.
1: I can't believe it, I've got Russell Morris on the phone. G'day, Russell.
2: G'day, Graham, how are you, mate?
1: Look, you're sounding right up on top of it.
2: Oh, I feel pretty good, yeah. I'm okay. So living up on the Gold Coast, or living up at Sanctuary Cove is a really nice, pleasant way to live, and enjoying it. I've just done a new album, and I'm just sort of doing all my things that I enjoy. I'm not getting enough exercise, because I'm lazy. That's the only problem.
1: Well, I'm living in Southport, and Normie's up there in Helensvale, and you're in Sanctuary Cove. We're all moving up there. Donnie Sutherland's even up here now.
2: Oh, is Donnie up here, Jim? Yeah. Where's Donnie?
1: He's in the centre of Surfers.
2: Okay.
1: He found himself an ideal apartment overlooking almost the main beach, or the best, Surfers Beach.
2: Oh, that's great. Yeah, I see Norm every now and then.
1: Well, I'll get you together with Donnie sometime soon. That'd be fantastic, because Donnie was more or less instrumental in keeping your career going, wasn't he?
2: Oh, yeah, all of those guys were. They were all just fabulous, you know. Donnie was just magnificent, keeping me on, and Ray Burgess had his show, Molly, of course, and it's just all those guys were just, without them, people like us don't exist.
1: Exactly.
2: And without people like you, people like us don't exist, because you don't put us on air, and we know people don't hear what you're doing. No one really gives a rat's what's happening, so... You've got to get it out there.
1: You certainly have. And you say you've got a new album out.
2: Yeah, I did a new album while I was up here. The last three albums have been, like people always talk about the 60s and 70s, but you know, the last three albums have been the most successful recordings of my career.
1: Really?
2: Last three blues albums, two one arias, two were top 10 albums, and one was in the charts 300 weeks.
1: Goodness.
2: So it was, it's been a phenomenal run for me, because for 30 years I couldn't get arrested, Graham. I couldn't get anyone to play my records. No one would touch anything. God. So we'd play the old stuff.
1: And, yeah, the old stuff, Rachel and, Rings
2: and,
1: of an Eagle.
2: All of a sudden, out of nowhere, something came. And it was almost like history repeating itself, because when we did The Real Thing...
1: Now, when was that?
2: No one wanted it.
1: Really?
2: EMI wouldn't release it. They thought it was a piece of rubbish.
1: It was too long.
2: And when I did this... Yeah, and they just thought it was too weird. And same with the blues album. The blues album, no one wanted it. And it just took off on its own merit, which was great.
1: That's fantastic. Where could these albums of yours be bought?
2: Oh, all the stores, although they're diminishing by the moment, aren't they?
1: They are, that's what I'm saying. Can you get them on the website?
2: You can get them on the website, but I'd like people to go buy them from stores if they're going to buy them, rather than the website, because these guys are trying to run businesses, and they've got good, viable businesses, and hopefully people will go and buy stuff from them rather than buy it off the website. I'd rather them go to the local store and buy it from a record store.
1: I think that Sanity is about the only one left, isn't it?
2: Well, Sanity, JB, and there's some independent record stores that are really hanging on tooth and nail, you know, so we sort of hope that they continue.
1: All right, so what we call Russell Morris's blues album, the first one?
2: That was called Shark Mouth.
1: Oh, Shark Mouth. Oh, yes, I remember it now.
2: Yeah, well, it's written, it's all about Australian gangsters and gamblers and sort of Australian stories. There's three albums in a row, and so it was good. And then I just changed. I just changed recently and did an album up here with Bernard Fanning from Powderfinger.
1: Mm-hmm.
2: Because I wanted to do something that was a little bit more sort of electric and a bit more sort of modern in approach. So just me being, I feel like an explorer in a cave, Graham, with a tiny candle. And I'm trying to find different caverns.
1: And what's the new album called?
2: That's called Black and Blue Heart.
1: Okay.
2: Yeah.
1: Now, let's revive a few memories for our listeners now, buddy. We'll go way back. We won't start off with The Real Thing, because we'll finish off with that one. But let's start off with a memory that came right after The Real Thing.

0: Let's have a listen then to Rachel. That'll be the second release, was it?
1: Yes, that was... that was after I'd done Part 3 in the Paper Walls and Girl That I Love. That was when I first came back from England.

0: Rachel's Coming Home, Russell Morris. We will be back very shortly with more of Graham Webb's special right here on Saturday Night Live.
1: Did you record The Girl That I Love, which went to number one?
2: I recorded The Girl That I Love with Molly. He produced it in Melbourne at Armstrong Studios in Albert Street.
1: Was he a hard taskmaster as a producer?
2: He was a pain in the neck.
1: Well, he's a pain in the neck on TV as well.
2: He was my dear friend, but he drove me insane. And he drove everybody else nuts as well. And we ended up sort of, I just said, listen, you're not managing me anymore. I'm going to someone else. Because it was like having your mother manage you. And to did you bring enough beads? What are you talking about? That beads, I want you to wear them on stage. I'm not wearing them anymore. You're going to do what I tell you to do. No, I'm not. I'm going to do what I want to do. And it got to be like that.
1: So, oh, dear.
2: We had a really big falling out.
1: I didn't realise that.
2: Fortunately, we're really good friends again. So
1: I knew you would be.
2: We didn't talk for about 6 years.
1: Good heavens. So he did all of your earlier stuff, which included The Real Thing and The Girl That I Love. And what else?
2: He did Hush.
1: Oh, yes, I remember
2: he was he was a brilliant record producer, but completely undisciplined in the studio because he would take ages fussing around and fiddling around with things and things. But he always got it right in the end. You know, it was hard work because you'd be stuck in the studio for days just doing one song and it would drive you nuts.
1: Ah, well, I suppose this one took you a fair while too, The Girl That I Love. A couple of days?
2: A lot longer than that. I remember the poor old strings section, the people from the MSO were there, Melbourne Symphony Orchestra, in the change room, in the control room, and Ian, as usual, as being his general acerbic, insulting self, said something to me that was incredibly insulting, so of course I punched him. all these poor string players are just clutching their Stradivariuses and going, oh my God, what's happening? This is rock and roll. This is horrible.
1: Punch the producer. What a way to go. All right, from The Girl That I Love to a bit of Sweet, Sweet Love. Tell me more about that song. Did you write it?
2: Yes, I wrote that, yeah.
1: Oh, Russell, you're a clever man.
2: I wrote that. It's actually two songs stuck together.
1: Oh, really?
2: I wrote the first bit, and I was sitting around in England in my bedsitter and wrote that first bit looking at a photograph of my girlfriend, who became my wife, standing on the beach in Australia. It was freezing in England. That was that first bit. And then the second bit, I had written at another stage, and I tacked them together.
1: Well, why not? And it turned out highly successful.
2: Yeah, interestingly enough, Graham, which is John Farnham and I always have a laugh about it. I offered it to John at first, and he listened to it. And he said, "Listen, I like it." He said, "But it takes too long to get to the chorus. I don't think it'll be a hit." And when it was a hit, he said, "Damn it!" He said, "I wish I had done that now." So we always have a bit of a giggle about that. I'm glad he didn't, because he's got so many hits, and it gave me another hit under my belt, which was good.
1: Oh, that's fantastic.

0: And so what was your favourite song that you recorded?
1: In those days, probably Wings of an Eagle was my favourite out of all of those songs.
0: Wings of an Eagle. Well, tell me the story behind that one.
1: Well, Wings of an Eagle, of my 60s and 70s stuff, is probably my favourite, mainly because it's one of those songs that, what happened, I got a call from the record company and said, you need to write something, you need to do a hit. And I said, oh, I'm not in, I don't know what I can do. And I walked out and sat on the porch of my mother's house, and it was sunny, and I had my guitar, and I started playing, and the first and second verse virtually came out.
0: They wrote themselves,
1: yeah. It's like automatic writing, and I wrote that down. I got to the part, wahoo, wahoo, wahoo, and I thought, where do I go from here? And I'll take a break. So I went inside, I'd written the words down, and I picked up the old TV Week and started wandering through the TV Week looking for a movie, a midday movie, and I said, I'll watch a midday movie. That might take my mind off it. And what was on was Wings of the Eagles, John Wayne.
0: Oh, wow. That's where it came from.
1: And I thought, oh, well, I mentioned an eagle in the first verse because it went, I'm looking out an overcast sky in the morning. I can see the waves of fortune. As the birds migrate and the wind is calling, I see the eagle soaring. Just like, and I thought, oh, I've mentioned the word eagle. Maybe I'll use that as a chorus. And I went out, and the chorus came straight away. As soon as I picked up the guitar, the chords all came, and I finished it very, very quickly.
0: That's so clever.
1: Usually the best songs that you write, the ones that come out incredibly quickly.
0: All right, folks, this is Russell Morris's favourite song of all songs he recorded, The Wings of an Eagle.

0: Wings of an Eagle. We will return with more of Russell Morris and Graham Webb shortly.
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3: Early 70s, but tell me, when you got around to recording the real thing, what was the atmosphere like in the studio?
4: Well, it was really interesting because we had the group, the GROOT, with Brian Cadd, Don Moody, Richard Wright playing.
3: Right.
4: And we had the song, so we went into the studio and gave it to them, and we told them, listen, there's going to be a classical guitar part at the start, so just play around that. And they played it, and it really didn't take them very long to put it down at all. I think they probably would have had it down in half a day. Mm. And when they got to the end, where it was supposed to finish at 3.5 minutes, the drummer did a drum fill. He went, and they went into double time. And the engineer went to push the button and say, okay, guys, thanks. And then said, no, let them play. Let them have some fun. We'll fade this. So they played until the drummer threw his sticks down.
3: And
4: he just sort of dropped his sticks. So then Ian says, oh, we'll fade it. Don't worry.
3: Ian Molly Meldrum, of course. Yes, who was the producer?
4: Yeah, Molly Meldrum, yeah. And Molly rings me that night and says, I've got a great idea. And I said, what's that? He said, we're going to make the record 6.5 minutes long. And I said, are you insane? I said, I'll never get any airplay. And I said, what are you going to do for 3 minutes? I said, there's nothing there. He said, trust me, I'll put sound effects in there. I said, oh, Ian, gee, all right, well, you know, I trust you. Let's go for it, you know. And that's what took all the time mixing the real thing, because he would put sound effects in and go, no, I don't like that. And then he put something else in. No, I don't like that. You know, and it went on and on and on and on for weeks.
3: Mr. Finicky.
4: Sorry?
3: Mr. Finicky.
4: He was really finicky. He was unbelievable. But it turned out that he was right, you know. Yeah.
3: And it was a long run.
4: Yes, and he really did. Without Ian, the real thing never would have been. I don't think.
3: And EMI finally reluctantly released it, didn't they?
4: Very reluctantly. The only reason they released it is because they were hoping to make some of the money they'd spent on it, because they knew I had a reasonable following in Melbourne. So they thought, well, we'll release it just in Melbourne to try and make the money back. So we jumped in cars and went up to Sydney and said, listen to all the radio, would you play this? And everyone unanimously signed a sort of thing for EMI. And so EMI reluctantly released it. And then they were absolutely shocked when it became as big as it did.
3: Yeah. It would have been Australia's first, apparently, 1 million copies.
4: Yeah, it sold a lot. Yeah, it was pretty good, yeah.
3: Unbelievable.

0: Well, now, where to from here, Russell Morris?
1: I just enjoy playing music at the moment. I'm playing, we play probably three times a week everywhere around the country. And since the advent of the blues albums, I'm doing all the big festivals. And like we just did Byron Bay Blues Festival. I usually do Broadbeach Blues Festival. We're doing the Day on the Greens when they come up. I think I'm doing one up here in November at the winery up here. What's it called? Ceramay.
0: Wineries would really suit you, wouldn't they?
1: Oh, they're very good. And I'm doing those with Rob Thomas from Matchbox 20.
0: Great. Fantastic.
1: So that should be good. And Daryl Braithwaite's doing those as well. So there should be good shows.
0: Oh, it's wonderful, Russ. Well, it's been a pleasure talking to you again after all these years.
1: Great talking to you, Graham, and I hope to catch up soon. Thanks, Gray.
0: The mighty Russell Morris. There you go, folks.
1: See you, Quinny.
0: Bye. All the best to you, buddy. It's been a great pleasure.
1: Thanks,
0: thank you.
2: A big thank you to Russell Morris and Graham Webb for a fabulous special. Now, I'm in Bendigo in Victoria for Ted. You'll love it, Ted. You will absolutely love this oldie. This is Billy Grammer.

Ah, oh, don't you just love it? Poor old heartsick me. You know, that's Billy Grandma. And it's Quinny on your wireless tonight. Now playing your requests right here on Saturday Night Gold. Meryl in the Blue Mountains, a beautiful Blue Mountains. Good evening, Meryl. Here's your song.

0: Johnny Tillotson, Judy, Judy, Judy. 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
2: And I've got a request going to Ballina in northern New South Wales for Julia. Hi, Julia. You will love this one from Teresa Brewer. Scooby.

sweet old fashioned girl from Teresa Brewer. Now I'm in Bendigo in Victoria for Ted. You'll love it, Ted. You will absolutely love this oldie. This is Billy Grammer.

Oh, don't you just love it? Poor old heartsick me. You know, that's Billy Graham, huh? And it's Quinny on your wireless tonight. Now playing your requests right here on Saturday Night Gold. Meryl in the Blue Mountains, a beautiful Blue Mountains. Good evening, Meryl. Here's your song.

Johnny Tillotson, Judy, Judy, Judy. If your name's Judy, good evening. I know there's a lot of Judys listening tonight, especially on the Central Coast. Hello, Daphne and George from Warrigal. Great to have your company. And here's your song. I tell you, this is a rarity. Russ Hamilton.

Now there's Rainbow from Russ Hamilton. And we're in West Dubbo right now for Elsie. Good evening to you, Elsie. And Bob. Hello, Bob. I've got an absolute beauty because here comes the Fats.

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I hope you're enjoying your evening. Alan Quinn on your wireless tonight playing an oldies. And there's one from the Cufflinks, an American rock pop studio group from Staten Island, New York. That song, Tracy, reached number 9 in the hit parade back in 1969. And we played a big one from the Beatles, Please Please Me. And we're going to rock right now because here's Lloyd Price.

0: Now there's a song about a train called The City of New Orleans by Arlo Guthrie. Now, Arlo Guthrie was sitting in a bar in Chicago. He was having a beer, and there was a show on. And Steve Goodman, the guy that wrote the song, was in the bar. And he came up to Arlo and he said, "Can I sing you a song?" And Arlo said, "If you buy me a beer, then you can sing me a song." So he bought him a beer, and Goodman played the song for him, The City of New Orleans, the one that we just played. And Arlo loved it. And Arlo said, "I'm going out to record it." And he recorded it, and back in 1972, it became a hit. And we played Petula Clark.
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Yes, it's Alan Quinn on your radio tonight, rolling out all your oldies, all your favourite songs, the songs that you grew up with. O.C. Smith, the son of Hickory Hollis Tramp. And we played the Buggles, who were a British New Wave performing and record production duo consisting of Trevor Horn and Jeff Downes. Best known for the song we played, their debut single, Video Killed the Radio Star, released back in 1979. It was a number one hit in 16 countries. Here's a guy they call Mr. Excitement.

0: Now there's a golden grain. Johnny Preston with Running Bear. And we played Brenda Lee, So Deep. And the song by Mr. Excitement. Yeah, Jackie Wilson. He was an American soul singer, songwriter and performer. A tenor with a four octave.
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Tanya Lando and Dawn. 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And we played the Manhattan Transfer, an American music group, with their release out of 1977, Chanson d'Amour. 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

0: Live from New York City, every mother's son. Come on down to my boat. Oh, I wish. Released back in 1967. And we played Patti Smith in Scandal with The Warrior. And the group was such a lovely one.
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0: Now, there's a band called the Uglies from Birmingham in the UK. Now, they had a huge hit in Australia and New Zealand with that song, Wake Up My Mind, back in 1965. Lulu, To Sir With Love, that was a big one too. Little Jimmy Dickens, made a bird of paradise fly up your nose. 103.3
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Now there's the Zombies, an English rock band. They got together in 1961. And that song was a hit back in 1969, Time of the Season. We played from the classic 70s album Stardust, Ma Cuckoo. And here's a band that got together on Valentine's Day, hence the name. Here are the Romantics. Hey!

0: Yes, gold is back in the classic 70s again. George McRae, an American soul and disco singer. That big hit from 1974, Rock Your Baby. And we played Rene Geyer, another local Aussie talent. Say I love you.
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2: Okay, not me. 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

I believe they're singing about you and me. Wonderful world, beautiful people. Jemmy, Clef. Hi, Quinny rolling out oldies tonight, and we played Daydream Believer. Now, that song was actually written by John Stewart from the Kingston Trio and recorded by the Monkees with Davy Jones up the front. It hit number one on the US Billboard Hot 100 chart back in December of 1967. We play John D. Laudermilk.

0: Well, there's a gold flashback favourite from Guy Mitchell, The Roving Kind. And we play the Motels. They are from Los Angeles. Total Control with Martha Davis, lead singer.
1: Release it. Rocking your backyard with another oldie.

One of the biggest rock and roll bands in the world ever. The Rolling Stones were Painted Black. And we played a song from Joe South that won a Grammy back in 1970. The Gaines People Play. It's Alan Quinn rolling out your oldies tonight and just about the...

0: Gary Puckett in the Union Gap with Young Girl. And we played a singer from Germany, Nina. She first brought the song out as 99 Luftballons, but then recorded it in English.
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0: Now there's Jimmy Rogers, I'm Never Gonna Tell. And we played Tighter and Tighter. 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

Now, didn't they have a lovely sound? The Lemon Pipers, the 1960 psychedelic pop band from Oxford, Ohio. They were chiefly known for that song, Green Tambourine. It was a number one song back in 1968. The song has been credited as being the first bubblegum pop chart topper. And we played the late Johnny O'Keefe, Come On and Take My Hand. Great Aussie rock and roller. Hey, little devil, here's Neil Sedaka.

0: Now there's Mr. Personality himself, Lloyd Price, I'm Gonna Get Married. And we played Chrissy Allen, an English-born Aussie pop singer who had a successful career in Oz. Tonight we played He's My Number One.
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Quinny on your radio tonight, rolling out your favourite songs. And we play the guys that usually lie around building sites. Oh no, they're the Scaffold, a comedy, poetry and music trio from Liverpool, England. Actually, one of the members of the band was Paul McCartney's brother, Peter. Thank you very much. Released on Parlophone back in 1967. Here's a big song from the Mindbenders.

0: Yes, I know. That was one of your favourite songs back in 1967. Engelbert Humperdinck, The Last Waltz. It spent 5 weeks at number one in the singles chart in the UK. And we played Look What They Done to My Song, Ma, The New Seekers.
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1: There was a mountain. Now that's Donovan. He was born Donovan Phillips Leach, a Scottish singer, songwriter and guitarist. He released that song back in 1967. The Bobby Fuller Four, I Thought the Law. And right now, Quinny rolling out a beauty. Here's Dave D and Dozzy and Biggie and Megan Titch.
0: Esther.

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0: Francisco, be sure to wear some flowers in your hair. Great song, Scott McKenzie. And we played Sandy Shaw, an English pop singer. She was the barefoot princess. She used to come on stage without any shoes. We played one of her big songs, Pop It on a String. And we played Xanadu, Dave D and Bertie and Beaky.
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Now there's the Checkmates Limited with Sonny James. Black Pearl, written by Phil Spector and released back in 1969. And we played the Mike Curb Congregation, Vernon Bridges. Here's John Fogerty.

0: Oh, if you just joined us tonight, I'm Alan Quinn, playing all your oldies, nothing but oldies. And there's Colleen Hewitt. Oh, she comes from a great place in Victoria, Bendigo, down in KLFM country. Colleen was in Aussie theatre. She was a TV actress as well, and a popular singer, of course. Tonight we play Dreaming My Dreams With You, released back in 1979. The it's old man down the road.
1: From cripple to collector, Maroon to yes, from Wingelay to Gunning, Dalton to Bungania, Goulburn to Tarrigay, from Gurmangallen to Mossvale, Lake George to Tarauga.
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0: rock in good ways.
1: And I'd love to rock. How about you?
0: And baby, you got what it takes.
1: Ain't that something? You dig the rock?
0: I say,
1: cool.
0: Stay out of my spot.
1: Oh, yeah. Oh, yeah. Yeah, I like this.
2: Well, it's a rock in good way. Brooke Benton and Dinah Washington, and we play the Honeycombs, an English beat.
1: Oh, yeah, yeah, I like this.
2: Well, it's a rocking good way. Brooke Benton and Dinah Washington, and we play the Honeycombs, an English beat pop.

0: Now there's Davy Jones from the Monkees. I Want to Be Free. And we played Marcy Blaine from Brooklyn in New York, an American singer who recorded pop music.
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Now there's a blue-eyed soul band, the Box Tops, with Soul Deep. Hi, if you just joined us, Quinny on your radio tonight, playing oldies, and Dave Edmonds from Wales, singer, guitarist and record producer. We played The Promised Land, recorded back in 1972. Here's a big one from Tony Orlando and Dawn.

0: some fabulous songs tonight, all oldies. Bang Shang-a-Lang from the Archies, and we played The Seekers, an Australian folk-influenced pop quartet founded in Melbourne. Did you know that they were the first Aussie pop music group to achieve major chart and sales success in the UK and US?
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Hi, how you doing on this Saturday evening? 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Joe Dolan, Lady in Blue, and Gene McDaniel's Tower of Strength, released back in 1961. The song was written by Burt Bacharach and reached number 5 on both the US Billboard chart and the R&B charts. 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

0: Now there's a theme song. Auntie Jack, Graham Bond. Hope you're enjoying your evening here on Gold. And we played Sandy Posey, an American popular singer, with the recording of Martha Sharp's composition.
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Now there's a legend, Johnny Preston, Just a Little Boy Blue, released on Mercury in 1961. And we played Frozen Orange Juice, Peter Sarsgaard. Let's spin in right now, Conway Twitty.

0: Well, there's Perry Como, Catch a Falling Star. Quinny on your radio tonight playing all your oldies. Sandy Shaw, Message Understood. And Conway Twitty, an American musician and singer. He had success in country, rock, R&B and pop. Mona Lisa, released back in 1959. Well, I hope you enjoyed my show tonight.
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Way back in the 70s, I wrote a song for a young blonde bloke. And we had this song together in Tokyo.

Here's a song I think you might know. There's a ship lies waiting and ready in the harbor.

I'm Rex Mitchell, and welcome back to Shiloh Country. How did this man escape country music? Raised in Nashville, Tennessee, Pat Boone became a pop star. And in the late 1950s and early 1960s, there was only one artist in America bigger than Pat Boone, Elvis Presley. Incidentally, another Tennessean. But now, here is that beautiful, almost flawless tenor voice of Pat Boone from the original 1956 Dot Record single, recorded in true mono.

Charles Eugene Boone was born on June the 1st, 1934, in Jacksonville, Florida. In his teens, his family moved to Nashville, Tennessee, where he enrolled at Lipscomb College. In the 1950s, renamed Pat Boone, this direct descendant of frontiersman Daniel Boone was now a regular singer at district churches. Then he won the Ted Mack Amateur Hour and the Arthur Godfrey's Talent Scout Show. In 1954, he married Shirley Foley, daughter of country music legend Red Foley, and signed with Dot Records. In 1958, already a famous singer, he graduated from New York's Columbia University. And although he appeared regularly on Red Foley's TV show and later cut several country albums, he never crossed over into the country genre. Back then, country fans bought the music they loved, and they loved to hear Pat Boone sing.

Pat Boone made 15 Hollywood movies, raised 4 beautiful daughters, charted 60 records and had 5 number ones. Known for his trademark white buckskin shoes and strict Baptist upbringing, his life was not without its problems. Pat credits God for restoring his once shaky relationship with his wife Shirley. But his faith once got him into trouble. When he and his wife were baptized in the Holy Ghost, many Baptists disowned them. It troubled Pat, but he reckoned that what was good enough for the disciples of Jesus was surely good enough for him and his family. Because now, the man some people call the tramp on the street was living within Pat Boone.

Pat Boone. Need we say any more? After the break, Aussie singer Adam Harvey is asking some very poignant questions, the answers to which nobody knows. That and more when Shiloh Country returns.

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0: Crookwall to Collector, Barulan to Yes, from Wingerley to Gunning, Dalton to Bungonia, Goulburn to Tarrigay, from Gurmangallen to Mossvale, Lake George to Tarauga.
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0: Yeah, Breaker 19, this here's a rubber duck. You got a copy on me, Big Ben? Come on. Yeah, 10-4, Big Ben, for sure, for sure. By golly, it's clean clear to Flagtown. Come on. Yeah, it's a big 10-4 there, Big Ben. Yeah, we definitely got the front door, good buddy. Mercy sakes alive, looks like we've got us a convoy.
1: It was the dark of the moon on the 6th of June in a Kenworth pulling logs. Cab over Pete with a reefer on and a Jimmy hauling hogs. We is heading for Bear on I-10 about a mile out of Shaky Town. I says, Pigpen, this here's a rubber duck and I'm about to put the hammer down.

0: Negatory, Big Ben. You're still too close. Yeah, them hawks are starting to close up my sinuses. Mercy's sake, you better back off another 10.
1: Well, we rolled up Interstate 44 like a rocket sled on rails. We tore up all of our swindle sheets and left them setting on the scales. By the time we hit that shy town, them bears was getting smart. They'd brought up some reinforcements from the Illinois National Guard. There's armored cars and tanks and jeeps and rigs of every size. Yeah, them chicken coops was full of bears, and choppers filled the skies. Well, we shot the line, we went for broke, with 1,000 screaming trucks, and 11 long-haired friends of Jesus in a chartreuse microbus.
0: Here, rubber duck to Sodbuster. Come on there, yeah, 10-4, Sodbuster. Listen, you want to put that microbus in behind that suicide jockey? Yeah, he's hauling dynamite, and he needs all the help he can get.
1: Well, we laid a strip for the Jersey Shore and prepared to cross the line. I could see the bridge was lined with bears, but it didn't have a doggone dime. I says, Pigpen, this here's a rubber duck. We just ain't going to pay no toll. So we crashed the gate doing 98. I says, let them

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0: Welcome to our Words of Life service today, brought to you by Mulwarrie Community Church, where together we'll enjoy songs of praise and be instructed in the Word of God.
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0: Good morning and welcome to Wonderful Words of Life, where once again we can celebrate our wonderful Saviour Jesus Christ. And let's begin with our first hymn of praise, Come On and Celebrate.

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Michael Eldridge is going to sing that for us, When He Comes in Glory, and then we'll hear Julie Grove with When I Feel the Touch. Oh, how

Well, before Paul Hall gets up to bring his matches to us today, we are going to sing When I Look Into Your Holiness. And the first verse goes like this. When I look into your holiness, when I gaze into your loveliness, when all things that surround become shadows in the light of you, I worship you. I worship you.

0: Good morning. If you need an introduction, this is Paul Hall from Mulwarrie Community Church, here with you to share the Word of God interspersed with the music that Norm has prepared for us this morning. Thank you for joining us. If you're a regular, welcome back. If you've just stumbled across us, then can I ask you, please stay. I hope you've been enjoying the music. Norm produces a varied program, I must say, and some oldies, some newies, some oldies and goodies. And if you've enjoyed the music, stay with me for about 20 minutes while we turn to the Word of God and see what the Scriptures have to say. This program is run and sponsored by Mulwarrie Community Church, and Norm is a member, one of the senior members of Mulwarrie Community Church. I'm one of the preachers at Mulwarrie Community Church, so it's a cooperative effort going on here. So stay with us and listen, if you will, please, to the Word of God. We have been looking at the Gospel of Matthew, and we are in chapter 2 at the moment. And last time we were looking at the arrival, the personality, the message, and the impact of John the Baptist, the man who was the forerunner of Jesus as he began his ministry. We read that John the Baptist is a pretty wild character, the pretty uncompromising message, and despite his message being hard-edged and uncompromising, it is remarkably successful. And we read that Jerusalem and all Judea and all the region round about Jordan went out to hear him. And it says, they went out to hear him, and they were baptized by him in the Jordan, confessing their sins. And that raises a couple of issues which I think we should address. And that is, if you're a Christian and you know your Bible, you may be wondering, where does baptism come from? The Jews were very traditional people. There was very little religious innovation going on. From 1500 BC, when God gave the law remained fixed and static, and it was the fixed reference point of all Jewish behavior, of all Jewish religion, and of its social mores. Nothing new is added. The Pharisees added a whole lot of stuff in the intervening period between Malachi and the coming of John the Baptist. But really, it still is a fixed religion. And I don't know whether you're an interested student of the Old Testament. I certainly am. And I have gone back through the Old Testament, and I cannot find an Old Testament command. I cannot find an Old Testament example or precedent for baptism. Now, there is one ceremony with the waters of separation, Leviticus chapter 17, and I can see a glimmer of application there, but really, John the Baptist is seeming here to do something completely new. Maybe that was part of the novelty, at least, of people going out to see him. But John the Baptist's ministry is successful. All Jerusalem and Judea and the regions round about Jordan go out to him. They confess their sins and they are baptized by him. Now, I'm going to move on to an area of perpetual debate in church. You probably know where we're going with this. It would seem to me that the simple reading of this passage is that the people from Jerusalem and all Judea and all Jordan who went out to hear John and who were baptized were adults. It would seem that those people who went out there and confessed their sins were adult people who were capable of understanding the significance of John's message and were conscious of the ability that they had to be baptized themselves individually and personally as a response to that message. Now that is, I guess, if you don't come from this end of the paddock, that is a Baptist doctrine, right? Baptism of adults upon profession of faith. And I'd have to agree with you to a certain extent it is. I might also tell you, however, that in my young days, my dad was a Presbyterian home missionary. And in the Presbyterian Book of Common Prayer, and also, I must add, in the Cranmer Book of Common Prayer of the Anglican Church, both those books contain a service which is called a service of baptism for those of older years or more mature years. So both the Presbyterian Church and the Anglican Church make provision for baptism of people who want to be baptized by their own choice rather than being habitually and traditionally baptized as infants by Christian mothers and Christian fathers who bring their children to the church to be baptized when they are infants and are not making that decision themselves. I have no compunction whatsoever in stating here that baptism is an ordinance of the church commanded by Jesus. He said, go into all the world, preach the gospel, baptizing those who believe, little children don't believe, baptizing those who believe in the name of the Father, the Son, and the Holy Spirit. And my position is that baptism is an ordinance of the church commanded by the Lord Jesus Christ himself to be administered upon adults upon their profession of faith in the Lord Jesus Christ. It is not an ordinance to be administered to infants on their behalf by those who have a profession of faith. So it's not a secondary operation, it's a primary operation. It's a do-it-yourself operation. I believe it's quite fair for me to look at this passage and say all of the people who came out to John and who believed and who confessed their sins, something a child or a baby cannot do, all of the people who came out and confessed their sins and were baptized were adults. Now, if John has instituted here, and God has commanded it, obviously, and allowed it, if John has instituted here something new as a religious practice, then I think that we should be following that practice because God is in it in John the Baptist's day. And he has commanded it through the Lord Jesus in the Great Commission in Jesus' day. And we should still be doing, if we can, what we are commanded to do in the Great Commission. And that is to make disciples of people and baptize them in the name of the Father, the Son, and the Holy Spirit. Baptism is an ordinance of the church for adults as a testimony, as a public testimony to their personal faith in the Lord Jesus Christ. There is no biblical precedent or template for baptism of infants. Now, I know that the Reformed churches and the old position going back right back through into the Catholic Church before the Reformation is that baptizing infants is analogous to circumcision in the Old Testament, that is to bring them under the covenant of God. Now, I can understand a logic of that, but I can also see a fatal flaw of that. And I'm sure if you think about it for just a minute, you can also see a fatal flaw. Circumcision in the Old Testament was only administered upon boy children, upon male babies. There is no female circumcision. Now, we're not going to get into an argument about the disgusting practice of female circumcision that we see in pagan worlds these days. We're talking about what God ordained in the law. And in the law said that a male child was to be circumcised on the eighth day according to the law of Moses. No record is anywhere of any sort of ceremony being carried out on female children at any stage, eighth day or otherwise. So it is impossible to say that circumcision is a prototype of infant baptism. It's an entirely different thing. It cuts out half of the human population apart from anything else. We bring, if we do, little girl babies and little boy babies to church and we baptize them. Where is the Old Testament template for that? Circumcision only covers half of the population. You can see the illogic of that, I am sure. So I don't believe that we can make a case and say that infant baptism is a modern-day version of circumcision under the law in the Old Testament. That just doesn't work, apart from the fact that circumcision, of course, was not a spiritual ceremony. It was a racially identification ceremony. It was to identify a male as being a son of Abraham. And all the way through the Old Testament, you will see God talking about the circumcised and the uncircumcised. That was the badge that separated men from men. I don't believe that's a sustainable case to be made. I believe that the Bible, by inference and by narrative, tells us that baptism in the New Testament was administered upon male and female adults upon profession of faith. However, let's also think about this. Baptism here is carried out in Judea. And it says they went out and they were baptized by him in the Jordan. Now, of course, those people who also want to split hairs on the mode of baptism say, well, that means just in the area of Jordan. Well, it might mean in the area of Jordan, but a simple reading of the Greek and a simple reading of the story as it's contained here in Matthew chapter 2 tells us that they were baptized in the Jordan River. And so it would seem that baptism was not a sprinkling. Baptism was at least knee deep in the river of Jordan. So baptism is not for infants, and baptism is not by sprinkling. Baptism is by being carried into the water and coming out of the water. That is the simple reading of the text. Now, you can always go in and say, oh, yes, but what that really means is, no, well, what that really means is what the text says it is. So let's leave it at that. I think it's really clear to say here that there is no infants being baptized here, and that baptism is at least by being in the water, if not wholly in the water and immersed in the water. So John is successful in his ministry. People come out to Jordan and they are baptized by him, confessing their sins. Wonderful. Where is this going to go from here? Now, John is going to have something to say about what's going on. As delighted as he must have been at the incredible success of his ministry, a successful prophet in Israel. Gosh, who'd have thought it? Never happened, all right? But when he saw many of the Pharisees and Sadducees coming to his baptism, he said to them, "Brood of vipers, who has warned you to flee from the wrath to come?" Now, we're right at the start of the Gospel of Matthew, and the interplay between the righteous and the unrighteous in the Gospels, all four of them, the line of battle is drawn between Jesus and his followers and the Pharisees and the scribes and the Sadducees. This is a consistent picture through all of the Gospels. So who are these people? Well, these are people who have no authority in the law of Moses. That's the first thing we have to understand. There is nothing in the law of Moses that decides that they should set up a sect called the Pharisees and they should administer the law and make sure the people do and behave all the way that they're supposed to. There is no commandment in the law that a group called the Sadducees should also be the moral and spiritual guardians of the people. That role was settled at Sinai on the priests and on the Levites and on the leaders whom God appointed: Moses, Joshua, David, Solomon, etc., etc., etc. So where do these people come from? Well, I'm sure you've heard the phrase, nature abhors a vacuum. And in the 400 years between Malachi and John the Baptist's arrival, religion in Israel went through a messy time of God providing no guidance as to what should be done, but more importantly, as to what should not be done. And the power of religion devolved upon these self-appointed experts of law who perpetuated themselves as a group set apart from the Levites and the priests. Don't know that it says anywhere in Scripture of what tribe any of the Pharisees and Sadducees were derived. I'm pretty sure it doesn't. But these people set themselves up as the spiritual and moral and religious guardians of the day, separate from the ministry of the priests in the temple and the Levites as the servants of the temple. And they took it upon themselves to be the interpreters of the law and the administrators of the law as it was to the whole of the people around about. So these were the people to whom people went and says, what does the law say about? What should this person be doing? What should this person not be doing? All the way through the Gospels, we see these people coming out and setting themselves as the guardians of the law. It comes up all the time, notably the famous story in John, where the Pharisees bring to Jesus a woman taken in adultery, and they say, the law says she should be stoned, but what do you say? So here they are now, putting themselves in between the woman and the law and the priests and the Levites and the temple of Jerusalem. They're saying, we know what the law says. Don't worry about what God's appointed leaders said over there. We are saying the law has said this. You must subscribe to the law. And that was a test, of course, and it was a put-up job, of course, and Jesus sent them away with a flea in their ear. You know that story. I'm sure you do. But here we have a group of people who now come out to John the Baptist. Now, these people have no authority from God whatsoever. They are self-appointed experts in religion, but they are men of godless behavior. And I want you to understand as you read through the whole of the Gospels that Jesus is constantly saying things like this, brood of vipers, who's warned you to flee from the wrath to come? He's not talking to the people. He's talking to the scribes and the Pharisees and the Sadducees all the time. Jesus had no beef with the people. He loved them. He fed them. He healed their sick. He cast out their demons. He raised their dead. But his argument was always with the Pharisees and the Sadducees because they were doing what he himself has the right and authority to do, and that is to administer the law righteously, justly, and even-handedly, and not selfishly, as these men were doing. These are the men who are running the market in the temple, changing money, selling animals for sacrifice. Jesus twice casts them out of the temple and beats them up, physically beats them up and chases them out of the temple. These are the men who come to Judas and say, we'll give you some money if you betray Jesus. These are the men who stand in the court of Herod and of Caiaphas and of Pilate and say, we don't want that man to rule over us. Give us Barabbas. Jesus' enemies are not the people. Jesus' enemies are these self-appointed, hard-hearted, bitter, ungodly, religious, quote-unquote, men called Pharisees and scribes and Sadducees. They are so powerful that even their own people dare not speak out or say anything. John chapter 3, we read the famous story of Nicodemus. Nicodemus is a Pharisee. Nicodemus comes to Jesus by night because he doesn't want his fellow Pharisees to know that he is breaking ranks with them and talking to the man who they hate, to the man who they are trying to silence, and halfway through the Gospels, to the man who, in words, they say, they want to kill. And so he is in peril of his life by being seen with Jesus. What's John the Baptist's reaction to the Pharisees? They came out, came to his baptism. Were these men genuinely repenting because of the baptism of John? John says, you are a brood of vipers. Who has warned you to flee from the wrath to come? He says, bring forth fruits worthy of repentance. And do not say to yourselves, we have Abraham as our father. For I say to you that God is able to raise up children to Abraham from these stones. Don't play the race card with me, John the Baptist says. If you are coming out to be baptized, praise God for that. But I want to see how you live your life afterwards to see if in fact you're just being hypocritical. You're just doing something that appears right to ingratiate yourself further with the people. John is not fooled by the Pharisees. Jesus was not fooled by the Pharisees. In the half minute I have left with you this morning, Christian brother, Christian sister, do not be fooled by the Pharisees. They are not your friends. They are not the people who will guide your feet into the paths of righteousness. They are people who will guide your feet into being good little legalists and good little Pharisees just like them, beating up other people while you take a moral high ground, which in actual fact doesn't exist at all. Brethren, beware the Pharisees. They are a generation of vipers. Now, the Jews are in a different bag over here, but there are Pharisees among us today. You've met them. You know them. You've been to church with them. You've been to church under them. If you can't change them, then you need to leave, because they will never change. They will hold on to their power forever, and they will beat people up with their supposed righteousness while themselves being first-rate card-carrying hypocrites. Beware, brethren. The Pharisees will come back and say more about this next week. In the meantime, thank you very much for listening.
1: Thank you, Paul, for bringing that message today from Matthew 3 and part 2. Our next hymn of praise, When I Survey the Wondrous Cross, it was written by Isaac Watts back in 1707. When I survey the wondrous cross on which the Prince of Glory died, my richest gain I count but loss and pour contempt on all my pride. And following that we'll have When the Road is Rough and Steep. When

Well, I certainly hope you're being blessed by the service that we have today. When the Roll is Called Up Yonder. That was written by James M. Black back in 1893. And the first verse goes like this. When the trumpet of the Lord shall sound, and time shall be no more, and the morning breaks eternal bright and fair, when the saved of earth shall gather over on the other shore, and the roll is called up yonder, I'll be there. We'll sing that one together, folks, and then we'll have When This Passing World Is Done.

Jesus said in John 14 and 6, I am the way, the truth and the life. No one comes to the Father except through me. And when we all get to heaven, won't there be a wonderful time of praise and rejoicing? Let's sing that hymn together. And then, where could I go but to the Lord?

Well, thank you once again for joining with me this morning for worship and praise. But time is drawing to a close yet again. So let's go out singing "When the Trumpet of the Lord Shall Sound, and Time Shall Be No More." May God bless you and I in his service together. Amen.

Well, thank you for worshipping with us today. I truly pray you've been uplifted and refreshed. Should you wish to contact us, go to our webpage, mc-church.org, and click on the contact list. This is Norm McMillan saying goodbye for today and invite you to join us next

good morning, folks, and welcome to the program on this Sunday morning. It's the 30th of August, that's right. That's exactly what it is. Time's 4 minutes to ten, and I'm here for the next 3 hours playing all the best in American country music. Country classics, actually. I don't play the newer stuff. There's some nice songs in it, but I don't have any of it, so I only play what I've got. And I take this opportunity of thanking you if you've joined me, and obviously if you can hear this, you have joined me, and I hope that you can stay with me for at least part of the journey, if not all of it, because sometime in the next 3 hours, I'm sure I will play something that you will enjoy.